0: continues to endanger innocent lives. A peak farming body is warning current conflicts in the Strait of Hormuz will have long-term impacts on farmers. New South Wales Farmers says uncertainty in the disputed waterway has delayed critical deliveries of supplies. President Xavier Martin says without long-term investment, farmers will need to take pay cuts in response to the shortages. Speaking to National Radio News, he warns the impacts of the supply shortages will affect all Australians.
1: So we are facing structural long-term damage to just how the nutrients get out into the landscape of our nation and how they then finish up on the kitchen table of Australian people.
0: The Australian Education Union says teachers in Victoria are struggling under their workload. Public school teachers will walk off the job for 24 hours next Thursday. It comes after union members last month rejected the state government's offer of a 28% pay rise. AEU Victoria branch president Justin Mullaly says the union has also voted to ban unpaid overtime.
2: Why would we continue with the goodwill when the state government is showing no willingness to fully fund our schools? It's something that they must do, and they must do immediately.
0: A sick bird found in Queensland's Noosa region has tested negative for bird flu. The northern giant petrel was taken to Twinnies Pelican and Seabird Rescue after being found unwell on the weekend. Owners Bridget and Paula Powers confirmed late last night the tests had returned negative for avian influenza. They say the bird will be out of quarantine today. Older Australians are being reminded it's not too late to receive an RSV vaccination. Shannon Kirkwood reports.
3: The Immunisation Foundation Australia says this year just over 722,500 Australians aged 75 years or over and Aboriginal and Torres Strait Islander people 60 years and over have received the free RSV vaccine. That compares to 1.76 million who've received the influenza shot in the same age groups. This year in Australia, there's been 83,000 RSV cases recorded so far, outnumbering influenza and COVID-19. IFA founder and executive director Catherine Hughes says the gap in RSV vaccination coverage is too high and is urging older adults to roll up their sleeves.
0: Australia has produced its smallest wine grape crush since 2020. The national crush is estimated to be 1.27 million tonnes, down 19% from last year. It's the fourth in a row below the long-term average. Wine Australia says the result reflects both seasonal pressures and a broader response to changed consumer demand. Turning to sport, Spain is through to the final of the FIFA World Cup. The country defeated France 2-0 in the first semi-final this morning. Mikel Oyarzabal opened the scoring in the 22nd minute via a penalty. Pedro Porro doubled the lead in the 58th minute. Spain's final opponent will be determined tomorrow when England take on reigning champions Argentina in the second semi.
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5: And a big thank you to the news team. They'll be back on the top of the hour, as usual, and all through the day. All right, we have a Central Tablelands weather forecast for today, Wednesday the 15th of July. Mostly sunny day and a chilly day as well. To start off with, featuring morning frost and on the east of the ranges and a slight chance of an early morning fog in the southern part. Expect no rain today. Winds southeasterly 15 to 25 kilometres per hour. Top temperature for the Central Tablelands predicted at 16 degrees. UV index is moderate. More specifically for Orange, sunny and chilly, very slight chance of a brief early morning shower, then a dry and clear day for the remainder of the day. Winds southeasterly as well, 15 kilometres per hour. Top temperature predicted for Orange around the 11 degree mark. UV index moderate, so take precautions there. For Bathurst, a sunny day also, some frost and fog. No rain predicted for Bathurst. Wind southeasterly, 10 kilometres per hour. And UV index is moderate, with a top temperature predicted of 14 degrees. There we go for the weather. And for the news, I'll be back, as I said before, in the top of the hour.

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5: 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I'll be reading the Western Advocate and Ines is reading from the Central Western Daily.
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7: 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I'm Graham. 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
0: And you're listening to the Wednesday Morning Music Program on 2MCE. We're featuring Neil Diamond today on the program, playing all his songs, or as many as we could fit in the program, and a lot of his songs, of course, have been quite big hits, and he's done very well with his selling over many recordings. I'll just see if I can bring this up. Where are we? Yes, apparently he has sold more than 56 million records in the US alone. There we go. And making him one of the best-selling musicians in history. It's not a bad record at all, is it? All right, having said that, let's play something from Neil Diamond. This one is Heartlight.

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Acton and Tennille there with Love Will Keep Us Together on the Wednesday morning music program, of course. This is Burt Bacharach and his orchestra. Trains and boats and planes and other forms of mobility.

There we go with Gail Robbins and How Deep Is the Ocean? Well, it depends on where you are, I guess. We've got some big oceans and some very deep oceans. All right, moving along. We're featuring Neil Diamond today on the Wednesday Morning Music Program. And we're going to play another one of his songs now, right now. This is Neil Diamond with Cracklin' Rose.

0: 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Further information is available from Secretary Michael on 0428 430 935.
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Dr. Hook, Dr. Hook there with Years From Now, Years From Now. All right, you are listening to the Wednesday Morning Music Program, and we're featuring Neil Diamond today on the program, and we're playing quite a few Elfie's songs. We've got a few to go yet. We've got another half hour before we have the news, and after the news there's the Seymour Hour show, and that goes for 1 hour up until 12 o'clock, and then the news again. All right, having said all that, let's have something from Neil Diamond, the feature artist for today, The Last Thing On My Mind.

Henry Mancini and his orchestra and chorus there with Moon River. A great little instrumental vocal, you might say. All right, let's move along on the Wednesday morning music program. This is Glen Campbell, and we're going to slot him into our country corner, which we have occasionally on the program, where we play a country-style song specifically. This is a song by Jimmy Webb, and back to the 70s, the early 70s, Galveston.

Yes, yeah, so our feature artist there, Neil Diamond, with Red Red Wine. Sounds like he's had just a little bit too much there. But never mind. Let's carry on regardless. We've got something from the Nitty Gritty Dirt Band. And one of my favourites songs, I must say. This one is Mr. Bojangles.

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1: Yeah, and then we had the nitty gritty there with Mr. Bojangles. All right, featuring Neil Diamond. So we should play a couple more of his before the news comes up. Let's see. How about this one? Neil Young with a little thing called Love.

Never mind. Never mind. This is live radio. Things do happen. This is Neil Diamond, not Neil Young. Yeah, yesterday's song is the one I wanted. Here we go.

There we go with the solitary man. Neil Young there, of course, with who is our feature artist for today on the Wednesday Morning Music Program. That brings us to the end of our program, and we'll be back with you hopefully next week for another Wednesday Morning Music Program. I want to thank you for being with me today, and I hope you enjoyed the music from the Wednesday Morning Music Program. This is Lauren saying bye-bye for now. You take care of yourselves and take care of those around you. Until next week, this is Lauren saying bye-bye.

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1: Hello, I'm Laura Devoy. The federal opposition leader has criticised the government's plan to establish an Office of AI. Anthony Albanese will lay out a national regulation framework for artificial intelligence in a speech at the University of Sydney today. The office will sit within the Department of Prime Minister and Cabinet and will help coordinate the design of new Australian standards. But Angus Taylor says AI could bring great opportunities to Australia.
2: There are threats. But there are also opportunities to create jobs, to drive rising income.

0: of electricity by 2050. The modelling also shows gas technologies will contribute around 3 to 7% of generation.
1: The University of Melbourne says it received multiple reports staff and students felt intimidated by protest and encampment activity on campus. Pro-Palestine protesters set up an encampment on the Parkville campus in late April 2024, which was dismantled after about a week. Professor Glyn Davis is now the interim vice-chancellor but did not work at the university at the time. He told the Royal Commission into Anti-Semitism and Social Cohesion about the nature of staff and students' complaints.
2: My understanding from the reports is a large presence of protesters in the middle of the campus and lots of chants and singing and waving of banners and so on, and regular marches off the encampment towards the central administrative building of the university made people nervous about their safety.
1: Kuwait says it's responding to hostile missile and drone attacks, while air raid sirens have also sounded in Bahrain. Iran has, in recent days, targeted American military sites in both countries in retaliation for US strikes on Iranian sites. The US launched another round of strikes earlier this morning and resumed its blockade of the Strait of Hormuz. The Tasmanian government says it has secured important commitments from the owner of the Bogues Brewery site. The 145-year-old site in Launceston is set to close by November, with all production to shift to the mainland. But in a statement this morning, Premier Jeremy Rockliffe says Kirin has reinforced its commitment to explore small batch opportunities with Tasmanian brewers. He says the company has also provided in-principle support to explore in good faith the state's proposal to purchase the site. 16 and 17-year-olds in the UK are set to be subjected to an overnight social media curfew. Reports suggest apps like Instagram, TikTok and YouTube won't be able to be used by that cohort between midnight and 6am, although users will be able to opt out of the default setting. Prime Minister Sir Keir Starmer is set to make the announcement tonight or early tomorrow. Turning to sport, Collingwood defender Billy Frampton has been cleared to play against Carlton on Saturday. The AFL Tribunal downgraded his one-match suspension for rough conduct to a fine.
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0: Welcome to the Seymour Show this afternoon on July the 15th. We've got Narelle in the studio. Good morning, Narelle.
1: Good morning, Donald.
0: And help if I turned your microphone on. The weather forecast for the Central Tablelands today, for Orange, it just says sunny and light winds. Currently, the temperature in Orange is 2 degrees and they're expecting a top of 11. And for Bathurst, it's currently 7.3 degrees, feels like 2, and they're expecting a top of 14 today, and also a sunny day with light winds.
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0: Now, you might be wondering why we're playing La Marseillaise, which is the French national anthem. Well, yesterday was Bastille Day in France, a national holiday. How did Bastille Day come about, Narelle?
1: Well, it does have an interesting history, Donald. So Bastille is a medieval fortress and prison in Paris. And many people in France associated it with the harsh rule of the Bourbon monarchy in the late 1700s. So on July 1789, that's a long time ago, troops stormed the Bastille, and it was a pivotal event at the beginning of the French Revolution. So the Fête de la Fédération was held on July 14, 1790, which was a way to celebrate the constitutional monarchy. But it wasn't until 1878, nearly 100 years later, that official celebrations were held to honour the Republic of France. And that's continued on to this day. So it became a public holiday in 1880. And they hold a military parade in Paris every year since 1880. The only exception was during the World War II.
0: The Germans had control of Paris.
1: Correct, yeah. So it's a very long-standing tradition, isn't it? So, yes, Bastille Day, that's our music theme today. Anything French or French-like? So lots of lots of different things there. As I said, there is that that military parade, and I have been lucky enough to be in Paris on Bastille Day and saw the flyover of all the military planes and things. It was fantastic. So, yeah, big event in Paris and all over France on the 14th of July.
0: Yes, I was in Paris at the conclusion of the Tour de France about 4 years ago, and that was pretty good as well because quite a lot of celebrations going on around the city at that stage. But what got me about France was just the numbers of cheese shops that there were in. I just went berserk. Okay, what's happening at the Seymour Centre this week?
1: Oh, lots going on as always. So we're, today we've got a very busy day. So we have had a group of clients head out to our social outing today. So the clients have headed out to Portland and Willerowang.
0: Oh, okay.
1: That's today. So they're going out to... It's a bit of a shame I couldn't go today. I'm here, but... they've got a perfect day for it. So they're heading out to have a look at the silos out at Portland. Mm-hmm. They're those amazing murals that have been painted there and do a bit of a look at those. And then they're also going to go up the main street in Portland where there's been a lot of murals and things painted on shop fronts, so old advertising slogans and different things. And it's really, really lovely. So they're going to have a look at that and then go out to Lake Wallace to have a little look out there. It's a bit of one of those places that you often drive by on the highway and don't go in. And it is absolutely beautiful in there. It's a real real hidden treasure, actually. There's no power boats on the lake, but there's you can canoe and kayak and swim.
0: Okay.
1: And it's got a lot of bird life as well. So they're going to have a little look there. And then to finish off the day, they're going to enjoy lunch at the Willerowang Sports and Recreation Club in Willerowang, and then a bus trip home. So, fun-filled day for the clients that are attending that. The clients that chose not to go on that, they're enjoying the Defence Dogs this morning.
0: Oh,
1: so,
0: very good.
1: Very busy place to be today, particularly. But we've also been doing lots of other things this week. So, we've done a bit of 10-pin bowling, which is a lot of fun and... Gee, it gets competitive.
0: Oh, really?
1: So it's 10-pin bowling. We've got, you know, the skittles and the balls and, yes, able to score. But, yes, it gets very, very competitive, which is fun. So actually, in more than that, it's about the laughter.
0: Yep.
1: So, you know, and cheering for their fellow teammates as well. So we have a lot of fun with that. As I said, we've got the Defence Dogs in today and it's always amazing to have them visit. We see them on a monthly basis at the Bathurst Seymour Centre and they do that as part of their community engagement. And we've got a fairly new set of dogs have come through. So I think the last lot graduated not so long ago. So these are the new dogs that have come through. So it's great to see them. But other things we've been doing this week is a little bit of pampering. So we do often have a pampering morning for the clients, males and females. It's not just for the ladies. And it just gives some simple hand massage and just, you know, a bit of me time, some face masks, that sort of thing. But again, it's about relaxing and having a chat and having a laugh and enjoying your time with, you know, at the Bathurst Seymour Centre.
0: Which makes their visit all the more pleasant.
1: That's right. That's right. So we've been enjoying that as well as our usual activity program. So this week we've been doing some watercolours. As I said, 10 pin bowling. We've got the pool in the shed for those that like to play pool.
0: That's pretty competitive as well, I understand.
1: It is pretty competitive. And also our regular game. So Triominoes is a very popular game at the Bathurst Seymour Centre at the moment. Celebrity Heads. What else have we had this week? I think it was Trouble, the game Trouble.
0: Oh.
1: So looking at those games that, you know, may or may not be familiar, learning new things. So everyone's been keeping very, very busy.
0: Excellent.
1: Yep.
0: Okay, well, look, let's have another French song. We're going to have Eartha Kitt with C'est Si Bon.
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0: You're listening to The Seymour Show with Narelle and Donald, and that was Eartha Kitt with Say Si Bon. We're celebrating French Bastille Day, Independence Day, which was yesterday. And also, it was this morning France played Spain to get a place in the final of the FIFA World Cup, and unfortunately, they didn't make it.
1: Make it through.
0: Yeah. Mm. Viva l'Espagne!
1: Yes, it's...
0: Okay, so that was Eartha Kitt. Now, Narelle, what else? Food.
1: Before I do that, I might just give a shout-out to our friends at Bathurst Community Transport as well.
0: Oh, okay.
1: So they are with... we use them for our social bus outings. So Mick, the driver, is a great guy. And, it's really good to work with them. Another local service provider that does an amazing job, much like Bathurst Meals on Wheels.
0: Well, you're a part of the same little circle, aren't you?
1: We are. So we all have Commonwealth Home Support funding, and we're all battling to comply with legislation and, the constant changes that we see in the industry. So we do have a little networking group that we try and catch up and
0: good.
1: Just so... we can, try and stay on top of everything, and some person might have more information about one particular thing. You know, for example, if we're all trying to comply with the new community services, long services leave that we need to comply with. So it's great to have a little networking group and work together because it's great to have support of other people that are like-minded and know what kind of challenges you're facing.
0: Essential.
1: Yeah.
0: Particularly in a town like this where we rely so much on volunteers as well.
1: Correct, yeah. So we do work very closely with Bathurst Meals on Wheels, and I should give a shout-out to Paul there this morning. So next week we are doing our Christmas in July.
0: Oh.
1: So we try and do that, to celebrate mid-year Christmas in July. And... we try and have a roast because it's a traditional kind of meal, and Paul was very obliging and helped us out with doing a roast meal for us on an additional day, so that's much appreciated. And that's the beauty of working with organisations within the same location is you can have that relationship and, help each other out with things. So thank you to Paul for that. We'll look forward to having roast chicken on Tuesday. And roast lamb on Friday.
0: Okay.
1: So, but yes, we do get the majority of our meals from Bathurst Meals on Wheels, and that's so important because they make sure that all their meals are dietitian checked and are nutritionally sound and meet all of the guidelines. So we're really happy to work with them. And they do amazing products, as you well know, Donald. So lots of good things come out of that kitchen. So this week we've enjoyed some salmon patties, cottage pie. Today, grilled sausages and onion gravy, lasagna, and roast beef with gravy on Friday. So there's lots of choices too. They're always tasty. So we're very lucky to have that service here in Bathurst. But of course, that's not just all. We also do dessert. during the course of the day, which, as regular listeners will know, that is my favourite part of the meal. So this week we've been enjoying pavlova, yum. Choc Bavarian, yum.
0: Mm.
1: Ice cream with topping, a traditional favourite. Some fruit salad and cream, and then Friday we'll be enjoying some raspberry cheesecake. The other thing we've got on the menu this week, as it is sort of the middle of winter, and this came from a client suggestion, and we always like to gather feedback from our clients and implement things because we're there for them. So one of the clients suggested that some soup would be a good morning tea or afternoon tea alternative, particularly on these colder days. So we'll be enjoying some pumpkin soup later in the week.
0: I love pumpkin soup.
1: Me too.
0: Yeah.
1: So that's part of the plan. We've got birthday cake this week. We'll talk about that in a moment. Some scones and raisin toaster things. Some of the things we've been enjoying at Bathurst Seymour Centre this week on the menu.
0: So if any listener wants to participate in any of this fabulous food activities, give Narelle a call on
1: 6332 1449. And we can help them with any questions about what we do at the centre, how to access the services, our social outings, my aged care, anything that people need information on in relation to that, we're more than happy to help it can be a bit of a minefield and a bit of a confusing system. So more than happy to help with that.
0: Excellent. Well, thank you for that, Narelle. We're going to listen to Frank Sinatra with the French Foreign Legion.

0: Frank Sinatra with French Foreign Legion celebrating Bastille Day yesterday. Narelle, what else is happening at the Bathurst Seymour Centre?
1: Well, lots going on. I thought I'd just see what is the French Foreign Legion? Well, unfortunately, we're both too old to join. They only accept men up to 39 and a half years old. But it was originally consisted of foreign volunteers.
0: It still exists
1: to this day, yes, and it's a very elite military organisation.
0: Yeah, in the 50s and 60s, there were lots of movies floating around about how people were trying to get out of domestic situations in the US and the UK, and they'd run off and join the French Foreign Legion.
1: Yeah, so it was saying that you can join under a pseudonym, and it's all a bit. See, I don't know how true that is, but so they only take people up to 40 or males up to 40 by the looks of it. So, I'm out.
0: Yep.
1: Yeah, but you're right. There's lots of movies about that, isn't there, and about how it's so secretive and all of that sort of thing. So. All right.
0: Good food for Hollywood.
1: Absolutely, yeah. Absolutely. Anything with a bit of intrigue.
0: Okay. You've got some birthdays coming up soon?
1: We do.
0: Who? Hang on. Let's...

0: Okay, Narelle, whose birthday are we celebrating at the Bathurst Seymour Centre?
1: So we've got a couple of birthdays this week, Donald, to celebrate. We either have feast or famine, don't we? So today, the 15th, we are celebrating Alan S's birthday. So we'll celebrate with some cake with him tomorrow. And on the 17th, it's Marg's birthday. So we wish both of them a very happy birthday.
0: Very good. And do you have special cake for them?
1: Yes, we do. So we'll have, like I said, cake for Tony tomorrow, and then we'll see Marg next week, so we'll enjoy some cake with her next week. So, and it's always good fun at the Bathurst Seymour Centre having your birthday, because you do get that cake and get a little song. It's all good. Best wishes. So we wish everyone a happy birthday who's celebrating this week.
0: Thank
1: as
0: you.
1: Well.
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0: Well, that was Mike Oldfield with To France. I'm not sure whether there was a lot of French mentioned in the lyrics. Okay, Narelle, why does the Bathurst Seymour Centre exist?
1: Well, I'm glad you asked, Donald. So the Bathurst Seymour Centre has been in Bathurst for more than 40 years, and we're a support service that keeps people connected to the community. In a nutshell, I suppose, yep. So keep people socially engaged, participating in fun activities, keeping their independence, assisting them to stay living in their home for longer, remain living in their home for longer, which is, I think, what everybody wants at the end of the day, is to be able to stay independently in their home for as long as possible.
0: Exactly.
1: So our service supports that in a number of ways. So through our group social support, which is our day centre program and our outing program. So we're able to support people. They can come into the centre, spend the day at the centre with like-minded individuals, have that that social interaction, be well-fed, and learn new skills, and take part in activities, and really keep that connection with community as well, and decrease social isolation. That's our group social support, but we've also got individual social support, and as the name suggests, that's a one-on-one service that we're able to provide out in the community. So our support worker will go out with the person, and it's usually a two-hour service, mm-hmm. and people can access shopping. It might be to take them to an appointment. It might be to just stop and have a cup of coffee. But there's that reassurance that the support worker's there with them. So yep. That's usually a two-hour service. Very popular. So we've been,
0: And quite cost-effective too.
1: It is, yes. So it's currently $10 for the 2 hours. We're just reviewing our fees at the moment, so that's something we need to do on an annual basis. So we're just looking at that at the moment. But it's a very well-priced service, and it just gives people peace of mind. Mm. So, if they're a little bit worried about, getting their shopping in home, and they're not in receipt of a home care package or anything like that, or they just want to remain a little bit independent. They may have friends and family, but people sometimes like to be a little, remain independent.
0: Absolutely.
1: So it gives people that little bit more independence. And we're also able to assist carers as well. So another big part of our group there is our carer programs. So that's flexible respite and centre-based respite. And that's where we're able to provide support to the person that the carer cares for, so that they can go and do what they need to do. So whether that be take some time for themselves, attend an appointment, go to an arts and craft group, whatever it may be, they can know that their person is well cared for and is well looked after while they do that. So it takes the stress of that off them as well. So
0: how often is that utilised?
1: We would be seeing people under that program every day of the week.
0: Oh.
1: Yeah. So it's well utilised, and it's a really valuable program, because carers need to keep well, number one, and look after themselves, and that's, they often always put themselves last.
0: True.
1: So we try and encourage people to make use of that program, and it gives them peace of mind. If they know that their person's cared for and safe, it gives a lot of peace of mind. So it's a really vital program in the community as well.
0: Sounds terrific.
1: Good. So that's all Commonwealth Home Support funded services, and that's accessible through My Aged Care. If people need to get in touch with My Aged Care, they are available on the web at My Aged Care.
0: Someone will do an assessment.
1: Yes, that's right. So they do an assessment. You can also contact My Aged Care on 1800 200 422. So the process is that assessors will do an assessment and see what kind of services a client may need. So that might be Commonwealth Home Support. It might be Commonwealth Home Support as a stepping stone to a home care package or a support at home package, because often there's quite a wait for a support at home, so it might be in the interim that they can access these other services. And there's lots of different services that are available under Commonwealth Home Support. We only do just a number of them. There's other services that are available, such as domestic assistance, personal care, allied health, home mods, that sort of thing. And then once the clients have had the assessment and they have what they call a code, we use that code to claim our funding.
0: Okay.
1: So it sounds very complex, doesn't it? So if that if it sounds a little bit overwhelming, please reach out to us on 633 21 449, and we can talk you through the process. Or if people already have codes and are wondering what they can do with them, they can also give us a call and we can see if they're the right codes for the services that we provide.
0: Great. Thank you for that. So, listeners, there's the way into having access to the Bathurst Seymour Centre. Okay, we're going to have the Sandpipers with Quand le Soleil.

0: try it in English. Now when the sun says good day.
1: Now when the sun says good day.
0: To the mountains.
1: To the mountains.
0: And the night says hello.

And that was the Sandpipers entertaining us with Quad Le Salil, because we're in a French mood this morning in the Bathurst Seymour Centre show, celebrating yesterday's Bastille Day. Also, the Tour de France is on at the moment, and there's always lots of excitement and some horrendous crashes of people on their bikes. Okay, we're going to have... Joni Mitchell, in France, they kiss on the street. Ooh.

0: And that was Joni Mitchell with In France, They Kiss on the Street. Oh, how appalling. You're listening to the Bathurst Seymour Show with Narelle and Donald. And Narelle has some quizzes.
1: Yes, time to test the brain matter, the grey matter, to see how you go with what came first. So I'll start with a nice easy one. What came first, radio or television?
0: Well, radio.
1: Radio,
0: yes.
1: Yep. So it was developed in the 1890s and television followed in the 1920s, so quite a bit after that. Telephone or practical light bulb?
0: Practical light bulb.
1: Oh, the telephone.
0: Oh.
1: So Alexander Graham Bell patented the telephone in 1876, so very close together, and Thomas Edison introduced his practical light bulb in 1879, so very close together. Automobile or airplane?
0: Automobile.
1: Yep. Carl Benz.
0: Yep.
1: Built the first modern automobile in 1886, and the Wright brothers flew in 1903. Coca-Cola or Pepsi?
0: Coca-Cola.
1: Yeah, Coca-Cola debuted in 1886. Pepsi, 1893. You wouldn't think it was that long ago. It must have been very different back then, I think. Not so much sugar, perhaps. Mickey Mouse or Bugs Bunny?
0: Mickey Mouse.
1: Yep. 1928. And Bugs Bunny in the 30s.
0: Right. Mickey Mouse movie that Walt Disney did was one of the very first early cartoonish characters that were shown on the movie screen.
1: Colour television or the moon landing?
0: Colour TV.
1: Mm. Yeah. Early colour TV demonstrations took place in 1928.
0: Wow. I can remember as a high school boy in Christchurch, New Zealand, cycling with my brother down to Morehouse Avenue, where there was two big department stores and they had TV sets in the window, and half the town was there looking at the colour TVs in the window.
1: TV. Yeah, wow. Elvis Presley's Heartbreak Hotel or the Beatles' Love Me Do?
0: Hmm. That's tricky. I think the Beatles.
1: No, it was Elvis.
0: Oh, right.
1: Heartbreak Hotel, 1956, and Love Me Do was in 1962.
0: Oh, okay.
1: Here's an interesting one. Dishwasher or vacuum cleaner? We call those modern conveniences.
0: A vacuum cleaner.
1: No, it was the dishwasher.
0: Oh.
1: So it was patented, and it was patented by a lady, Josephine Cochran, in 1886.
0: Wow.
1: The first successful powered vacuum cleaner followed in 1901.
0: That's a big gap.
1: You just wouldn't think so. They call them our modern conveniences. Goodness. Let's try one more. What came first, the Walkman or the Discman?
0: Walkman.
1: Yeah.
0: Yeah.
1: So the Walkman was cassettes, the Discman was the CDs, wasn't it? So 1979 for the Walkman, 1984 for the Discman.
0: I still have a Walkman at home.
1: Yeah. Quite a few of us probably do.
0: Yes, and tucked away in a drawer somewhere.
1: Here's the last one. Email or the World Wide Web?
0: Well, I think the web came first because email followed on after that.
1: That's what I thought, and that would have been the answer I gave, but it says that email was developed in 1971.
0: Oh.
1: And the World Wide Web was invented in 1989.
0: Well, that's surprising.
1: Yeah, because you would think, well, as we know it today, it's...
0: Yeah.
1: You can't have one without the other, really. Yeah, there you go. That's what came first.
0: Thank you for that, Narelle. Now we know a few interesting points. It's 11:51. We're going to have, once again, Eartha Kitt with Under the Bridges of Paris.

0: Eartha Kitt with Under the Bridges of Paris. Coming to the end of the Beth of Seymour show today on Wednesday the 15th of July. Where has July gone? It's disappearing at a rapid rate.
1: That's for sure.
0: What's happening next week, Narelle? You've got anything big planned?
1: Next week we are doing our Christmas in July. So we will be celebrating a few things Christmassy. We're going to be having a trivia afternoon on Tuesday afternoon, Christmas trivia. We've got our friends of Seymour coming in for that. So we're busily putting together some Christmas quiz questions. It's a bit of a tongue tie, isn't it? So we'll be doing that and celebrating, as I said earlier, with some roast meals for the lunch and just a bit of fun and festivity. So there'll be some carol singing and that sort of thing next week. So that will, you know, keep us busy for the week, focusing on that.
0: Very good. Okay. Well, thank you very much for taking the time. I know you're a very busy person and lots of activity down there at the Beth of Seymour Centre. We're going to have another song with Deborah Harry, French Kissing.
1: Thank you.

0: You've been listening to the Beth Seymour Show with Narelle and Donald today, and it's not long before it's national radio news on here on 2MCE FM. And then it's Talking Newspaper with Josh and Donald, and we'll be back to talking to you again very soon.
1: Sergeant Major took me in my little wooden brain. We all love you, Sergeant Major, when we hear you boring so early. Don't forget to wake me in the morning.
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3: Hello, I'm Laura Devoy. US President Donald Trump has threatened to blow up bridges and power plants in Iran unless negotiations resume. US forces today launched another round of strikes on Iranian targets. Tehran has responded by targeting American military sites in Kuwait and Bahrain. It comes after both sides accused the other of violating the Memorandum of Understanding. Speaking on American Fox News, Mr. Trump said the US would look to target energy facilities next week.
4: Next week it gets really bad for them because next week comes the power plants. Next week comes the bridges. We're going to knock out all their power plants. We're going to knock out all their bridges unless they get to the table and negotiate.
3: A parliamentary inquiry into racism, hate and violence directed at Aboriginal and Torres Strait Islander people is underway in Darwin. The Joint Standing Committee on Aboriginal and Torres Strait Islander Affairs is hearing from Aboriginal community representatives as well as justice groups. CEO of Larrakia Nation, Michael Rotimer, has told the hearing he too has experienced racism and discrimination. He says the impact is far-reaching.
5: It affects people's health, education, employment, housing, mental well-being and their confidence to participate.

0: and replacing livestock production with lab-grown meat and dairy products to free up grazing land for ecosystem restoration.
1: Tasmanian voters are being asked to have a say on an electoral name change ahead of the next federal election.
2: The electorate of Franklin is proposed to be named in honour of Tonga Longata, a prominent Aboriginal leader and warrior in Tasmania during the 1800s. His name was put forward a few times through the phases of public consultation. If adopted, this will be the first time in Tasmania's history that an electorate will be named after an Indigenous person.
1: The Electoral Commission has also announced proposed boundary changes detailed earlier this year have largely been adopted. The AEC says the redistribution will result in more than 27% of Tasmanians, or 114,000 people, changing electorate at the next federal election. Adelaide Crows player Josh Worrell has been reported for aggravated driving without due care and failing to present to police within 90 minutes after allegedly hitting a pedestrian while driving last week. Police say a 29-year-old man sustained injuries and was taken to hospital by the driver. Worrell will be summoned to appear in court at a later date. Turning to sports, Spain is the first nation through to the final of the FIFA World Cup after a 2-0 win over France this morning. The goals were scored by Mikel Oyarzabal and Pedro Porro. It's the second time Spain has qualified for the final. It won the tournament in 2010. The nation's opponent will be either England or Argentina, who will face off in the second semi-final early tomorrow.
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0: Welcome to the Talking Newspaper. Today, Wednesday, the 15th of July, 2026. Josh and Donald are in the studio. The weather for today in the Central Tablelands for Bathurst, it's going to be just a sunny day with light winds. Currently, it's 10.4 degrees. Feels like 6 in Bathurst, and a top of 14. And tomorrow, it's all disappeared off my screen as well. Never mind. Orange is currently similar temperature, expecting a top of 11. UV index is moderate, and a sunny day. Nothing much more to add, really. Okay, let's have some sponsor messages.
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0: 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Josh, what have we got from the Central Western Daily?
9: Well, good afternoon, everybody. So on the Western Advocate and the Central Western Daily front page, we have the same story. Is chaos around the corner? The Great Western Highway Repair Roadmap is now known. How to handle the detour remains a mystery. And the front page is a picture of the causeway. There's some traffic cones and there's some workers in the background, some vehicles as well. And this continues on page 5. Long Delays and Traffic Horror Stories by Raiden Bernstein. A firm timeline for the reopening of Victoria Pass may have brought some relief to Central West commuters, but the city at the coalface of the highway detour is concerned traffic management will continue to spiral out of control.

0: over the next year. As the October long weekend and the Bathurst 1000 approach, LIFGO is bracing for a potential repeat of the King's Birthday weekend chaos, which left bottlenecks in every street, triggered hours-long delays and made leaving home virtually impossible for residents. There were also reports of traffic jams extending well beyond LIFGO, with cars bumper to bumper as far as Marangaroo near the jail. The issue was addressed at the adjourned LIFGO City Council meeting on Tuesday, July 7, when Councillor Elizabeth Fredericks moved for the council to work with Transport for New South Wales, abbreviated as TF New South Wales, to implement measures to reduce the likelihood of a repeat scenario in October. Councillor Fredericks said while there was a timeline in place for Victoria Pass to be reopened, it was important the council and TF New South Wales remain proactive for the remainder of the road closure. This is just pretty much trying to come up with solutions because they say 12 months, but it could be longer. We know how things spiral and get out of control, Councillor Fredericks said. A pragmatic approach. LIFGO District Chamber of Commerce President Steve Ring said the timeline allowed the business community to be pragmatic rather than just bracing for impact. The speed with which TF New South Wales had dealt with determining the issue, deciding on a resolution and entering into a contract is, our opinion, unprecedented, and they should be commended on this effort. The timeline for completion is the second quarter of 2027, and this allows businesses to plan alternate strategies to deal with the impact, Mr. Ring said. The reality of June long weekend. Councillor Fredericks and Councillor Maurice Statham highlighted the chaotic impacts of the highway closure on the June long weekend in Victoria, in LIFGO and beyond. Our residents were abused for trying to get in and out of their driveways. Our residents couldn't get to the shops because of the backlog of traffic trying to get through on the diversion route, Councillor Fredericks said. A relative of mine, it took 5 hours and 17 minutes to get down to Richmond. And there was a man trying to get out onto his driveway. He'd been there for 2 hours and 12 minutes trying to back out. Nobody would let him out, Councillor Statham said. Mr. Ring said the business community should take advantage of the extra traffic in the region and boost the local economy. The reality is gridlocks will occur, and it is up to each business to determine if and how they can capitalise on that, Mr. Ring said. If people are to be encouraged to get out of the gridlock and stop in LIFGO, they need to be given a reason. It is viable for cafes to stay open longer and to attract additional clients, or are the trading costs too high? Advocacy in motion. Mayor Cassandra Coleman moved to amend Councillor Fredericks' motion to simply note the management response because the council was already working with TF New South Wales to implement traffic changes to prevent a repeat of the June long weekend. Director of Finance and Governance, Vanessa Browning, said the council was coordinating with TF New South Wales to implement a digital road closure during peak traffic periods. We've had some success, and we revised today in a meeting that there's been some success in being able to trigger those responses as needed. It stops Google redirecting people down roads that aren't suitable for a diversion, Ms. Browning said. Action already taken. Mr. Ring also highlighted the traffic plan for future busy periods that TF New South Wales had implemented after the King's Birthday long weekend. TF New South Wales has acknowledged the issues that occurred over the long weekend and are currently in negotiation with LIFGO Council and police to close roads, such as Coorowill Road, to stop that rat runs, he said. TF New South Wales are currently implementing a local traffic plan that should greatly assist locals, including changing the direction of the lane beside Harvey Norman to allow vehicles to exit onto Main Street. Councillor Martin Tricess, who seconded Councillor Fredericks' initial motion, said it was important for the community to be aware the council was taking action against a repeat of the June long weekend. We need to make a clear statement to the public, those that drive through on that weekend, that we are doing something about the whole situation. We certainly don't want it to occur again, he said. It is not yet known what the true economic cost of the highway closure has been, but Mr. Ring said the Chamber was taking steps to collect data to continue advocating for the community. The losses being experienced by businesses within the LGA are not consistent across sectors, and the Chamber does not have the data to make an informed comment, Mr. Ring said. We are, however, revamping our webpage and including surveys to collect data, which is essential for successful advocacy. And with this article, or this story, I should say, we have a picture of the president of the LIFGO District Chamber of Commerce, Steve Ring. He is up the top. And the second picture is of Councillor Elizabeth Fredericks. And underneath those two pictures, we have a picture of a long line of traffic, and they're pretty much bumper to bumper. And the caption reads for this picture, President of LIFGO District Chamber of Commerce, Steve Ring, Councillor Elizabeth Fredericks, and the detour traffic on June long weekend. The picture of the traffic is provided by Raiden Bernstein. And the pictures of Steve Ring and Elizabeth Fredericks are from the LIFGO City Council. That article was called Long Delays and Traffic Horror Stories. It was by Raiden Bernstein, and it was on page 5 of the Central Western Daily.
1: Thank you, Josh, for that. I have a story from the Western Advocate by Rachel Chamberlain. The heading is not should not be controversial, West to bring social media debate to Chamber. The topic of free speech, social media, and how it applies to local government will be on the agenda at Bathurst Regional Council's next meeting, which, by the way, is tonight. Councillor Elaine West has penned a notice of motion to the July 15 ordinary meeting that draws attention to a New South Wales government guideline, Free Speech and Local Government in New South Wales, dated June 2025. The motion does not ask for any of the points raised in the guidelines to be incorporated into Bathurst Council policy. Rather, it's asking the Council to note certain points stated within the document. The points that Councillor West has incorporated in her notice of motion relate to councillors' use of social media, their responsibilities online, and possible code of conduct ramifications. Councillor West's recommendation has three key points to it, with point 3 suggesting the Council agrees with and supports the New South Wales Government's guideline. She recommends the Council note that despite the fact the New South Wales Government's publication Free Speech in Local Government in New South Wales, June 2025, is purely a guideline and not a binding regulation, Council agrees with and supports the analysis contained in that publication of what constitutes acceptable Council behaviour when participating in public debate on social media. Councillor West says her notice of motion seeks to clarify the responsibilities of councillors toward their fellow councillors when using social media. She sees flaws within the council's existing social media policy when it comes to councillors' responsibilities toward each other. The reason that this is important is because council's current social media policy is largely silent on this issue, focusing instead on councillors' responsibility toward avoiding bringing council into disrepute and strengthening the public's trust and confidence in the integrity of council, Councillor West said in her notice of motion. Although it does require councillors to, quote, be respectful, cordial, thorough and professional at all times, unquote, it specifies that this applies to dealings with staff rather than with staff and with fellow councillors. My purpose, therefore, is to put on record and thus clarify for councillors and for the community the minimum standards expected by this council regarding what is acceptable council behaviour when participating in public debate on social media when that debate relates to their fellow councillors. She said her notice of motion should not be controversial and that she hopes it will be fully supported by councillors. Speaking to the Western Advocate, Councillor West said the social media policy desperately needs an update to reflect how social media is now used by councillors. However, with the current financial pressures the council is under, she stopped short of calling for a review in her notice of motion. Bringing this notice of motion now is recognition that our social media policy was written so long ago that it didn't contemplate the uses that social media are put to now. But I didn't really want to put a motion up to deal with the policy itself at this point because we don't have the money, we don't have the staff, we don't have the resources to go looking at all our policies, she said. If we just endorse those specific parts of the guidelines, then that gives an indication of where council sits, who votes for it and who votes it against it, of course. That's a story from Rachel Chamberlain in this Western Advocate, headed Should Not Be Controversial, West to Bring Social Media Debate to the Chamber. Back to Josh.
0: Thank you, Donald. Moving to page 3 of the Central Western Daily. How many is too many councillors? By Riley Cross. Does Orange have too many councillors? That's the question being posed by Councillor Steve Peterson, who poised to move a motion which could give the public a chance to slash its number of representatives. Councillor Peterson revealed that at the July 21 Orange City Council meeting, he will move for a poll to be conducted at the 2028 local government election to determine if Orange residents would choose a council comprised of the current number 12 or reduce it to 9 elected members. Speaking to the CWD, Central Western Daily, Councillor Peterson said the move was in part a financial one, as 3 councillor reduction would save roughly $100,000 in ratepayer-funded salaries per year. I definitely think there is a merit to the idea, he said. This is about whether the people of Orange get a chance themselves to decide. The move comes 3 years after a similar motion failed. In 2023, councillors voted 8-3 in favour of keeping the current number of councillors at 12. Only 6 of the councillors who voted in favour of the retaining the status quo in 2023, Councillor Greenhalgh, Councillor Mallard, Councillor McDonald and Councillor Mileto, Councillor Power, Councillor Whitten are still on council, while all 3 councillors in favour of change, Councillor Peterson, Councillor Kinghorn and Councillor Duffy, still remain. Councillors Ruddy, Stedman and Judge were not on the council the previous time this matter was discussed. Of all 22 New South Wales councils defined as regional centres, 4 have 12 councillors, the most, while 13 have only 9, the least. In terms of population size, the 3 other councils who have 12 representatives are among the top 7 most populated regions. Orange has the 4th least number of residents of the regional centres with 42,451. Closer to home, Bathurst, population 43,618, has 9 councillors. Dubbo, 53,719, has 11. And the Blue Mountains, 79,200, has 12. Councillor Peterson felt reducing the numbers of Orange councillors to 9 was a good idea, in part due to the city's relatively small geographical area. He also stated an odd number makes sense to avoid tied votes. If we went from 12 to 11, all the effort to actually do this for such a small change is barely worth it, he added. I think 9 is not so big of a change and will put us similar to our peers. Should the motion be passed, a vote would be carried out by the public in 2028, with the results coming into effect in 2032. During the 2024 Orange election, Councillor Peterson was one of the first 5 councillors elected by way of vote count. This meant that if Orange only had 9 representatives at the time, he still would have been elected. The final 4 elected onto council in 2024 were Graham Judge, Jamie Stedman, Mel McDonald and David Mallard. Asked if his own relatively high vote count impacted his decision to put the motion forward, Councillor Peterson stated because its implementation would be a long way away, it might help take some of the personal touch out of it if there was any thought that this was aimed at individuals. 2 elections from now, who knows who's going to be in council, he added. Should the motion pass, the referendum would cost roughly $50,000. With this story, we have a picture of all of the 12 Orange councillors, their individual pictures, and the caption is the 12 Orange councillors. The picture has been provided by Riley Cross. This story was called How Many Is Too Many Counsellors was by Riley Crawls, and it featured on page 3 of the Central Western Daily.
1: Thank you, Josh. Western Advocate. Another Rachel Chamberlain story, how buying a hot drink at the Winter Festival is supporting cafe's expansion. Big plans to expand the services of Cafe On Corporation are getting a boost from the Bathurst Showgrounds Winter Festival. The business's Cafe On Wheels coffee van has been parked at the showground for the duration of the festival, serving up hot drinks and sweet treats for visitors. What people may not know is the event came at the perfect time for Cafe On Corporation, and the team have been using it as an opportunity to fundraise for its next venture, a coffee van in a permanent location. Business founder Carol Smith said a van has been donated to Cafe On Corporation, and while it did come with a coffee machine, it needed to be fitted out with more equipment such as a grinding machine and pie warmers. Cafe On Corporation is keeping the details of its new coffee van venture quiet for now. However, Ms. Smith did reveal it will be up and running before the end of 2026. Importantly, the new van will provide more opportunities for people with disabilities to gain skills and employment in hospitality. The new location means that our participants are able to have more work placement, and because our rosters are full here at the cafe, we haven't been able to take on too many people coming through, Ms. Smith said. Plans for the permanent coffee van commenced 8 to 10 months ago, and the Winter Festival helped with crucial fundraising to fit out the van. Ms. Smith said the response from the community to the presence of Cafe on Wheels at the festival was beyond expectations. The turnover has been more than we could have thought in serving coffees, she said. It's been the busiest we've ever been. And I really just believe our team has been able to show the community that we can deliver on our service out of Cafe on Wheels. The wait time for such a long line of people wanting coffees was very quickly serviced, and that's because our team is just working so well together, they could just showcase what they could do. In addition to selling its usual coffee and hot drink offerings, the van has also been selling treats made specifically for the festival, including Big Bickies and raspberry white chocolate muffins. The Big Winterfest Bickies have been very popular, and they generally sell out throughout the week, Ms. Smith said. People can support the fundraising efforts by making a purchase from the van during their visit to the Winter Festival. The Cafe on Wheels is located at the entry to the Howard Pavilion and will be operating daily until the conclusion of the event on Sunday, July 19. And there's two photographs attached to this story. One is Cafe on Corporation founder Carol Smith with team members Leslie Kidd, Georgia Huxtable, Mitch Smith and Tanya Martin at the Bathurst Showgrounds Winter Festival. And the other picture shows Carol and Mitch Smith from Cafe on Corporation, with Mitch showing the Big Bickies made especially for the Winter Festival. And the two pictures are by Rachel Chamberlain. That story is in the Western Advocate by Rachel Chamberlain, and it was headed how buying a hot drink at the Winter Festival is supporting cafe's expansion.
0: Thank you, Donald. Moving back to page 3 of the Central Western Daily, this is another story by Riley Crawls, and it's headed, Investigators Search for House Fire Scene for Clues. The source of an early morning house fire has been confirmed as police investigators scour the surrounding area for clues. Just after 4:30 a.m. on Tuesday, July 14, emergency services were called to Auden Street between March and Dalton following the reports of a house fire. Officers attached to Central West Police District attended the scene and located a house well alight before Fire and Rescue New South Wales arrived and extinguished the blaze. There were no injuries reported as a result of this incident. A spokesperson for Fire and Rescue New South Wales confirmed that the 5-truck, 17 firefighters and a duty commander were sent to the scene. On arrivals, the firefighters found a car and carport shelter alight against the house. It was from this initial blaze that the fire then spread to the house. Firefighters worked to contain the fire and stop it spreading further into the house, the spokesperson added. The fire was extinguished. However, the carport and car were totally destroyed by the fire. Some damage was also caused to the house resulting from the fire. The occupants of the home were inside at the time of the fire. However, they were able to evacuate themselves prior to the arrival of emergency crews. A crime scene has been established and police commenced an investigation into the fire. That story was headed, "Investigators Search House for Fire Scene for Clues." It was written by Riley Cross and it was on page 3 of the Central Western Daily.
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1: And I have another Rachel Chamberlain story in the Western Advocate. Headed life-changing program offers big festival opportunity to amateur musicians. A simple music program has changed lives for the better, and now it's providing the biggest performance opportunity yet for its participants. The Bathurst Uniting Support Services created the Music BUSS program around 4 years ago to provide a creative outlet for people interested in playing music. Participants don't have to have any musical experience, and there's no pressure to always get things right. For Rob Callaghan, the program's been life-changing. He learnt to play guitar when he was young, but after having children and encountering challenges in his life, he drifted away from his hobby. The music bus gave him the pathway to reconnect after 20 years. I struggle with addiction, and I heard about the music program on a Saturday morning. Actually, a counsellor told me about it, Mr. Callaghan said. I came, and I've been here for 3 years now. It's been great. It's that connection with community as well that you have, and just having fun together. He said the program was definitely life-changing. I've never pictured myself playing in front of people or even playing with a band. And it's just like, what the? It's just great, he said. For fellow Music Bus participant Noah Seacom, the program gave him a reason to leave the university campus and connect with more people. As a uni town, it's kind of hard to break down the barrier of actually getting involved in Bathurst beyond just the campus, so this was really the only thing that kind of got me outside the gates, he said. It was nice to have that sort of community and something to actually work towards and work together with. As Music Bus has grown, there have been opportunities for participants to perform for an audience, usually providing entertainment at Bus and Bathurst Uniting Church functions. In August 2026, they will give their biggest performance yet when they put on a show for Beatlefest. The Magical Mystery Music Bus Tour, as it's called, will perform in the Makati Park Rotunda on Sunday, August 23, as part of the four-day festival. There will be a workshop in the Bathurst Uniting Church Activities Hall the day before the performance in the Rotunda. Julie Newham said the workshop was for people with an interest in music who can come along and learn to play songs from the Beatles' discography. We'll be catering to people with any kind of experience or no experience, different instruments, or no instruments, Ms. Newham said. Participants will learn at least three Beatles songs, and if they want to, can join the performance on the Sunday. If anyone has even a little bit of a desire to do music with people, this is a great opportunity, and I don't think anyone would feel uncomfortable. It's probably the best chance anyone will get to have a go, Miss Newman said. Music Bus will be practicing some of the songs in the lead-up to the festival, so anyone who would like a head start is invited to come along on Saturdays. In addition to these Beatlefest events, Minibus, a band born from the Music Bus program, will be performing at Little Albert's from 6 p.m. on Saturday, August 22. It's a pretty big gig getting a Saturday night, a bit scary, Miss Newham said. The Workshop and Makati Park are both free events, although people are asked to RSVP, and the Minibus show will be a ticketed event. That was a story by Rachel. Sorry, there's two pictures in this with Music Bus participants Julie Newham, Noah Seckham and Rob Callahan, and another picture of the same performance, but Mr. Callahan's holding a guitar. That story was headed Life-Changing Program Offers Big Festival Opportunity to Amateur Musicians by Rachel Chamberlain in the Western Advocate.
0: Slain drug dealer remembered as loving son with good heart by Alison Hall. This is on page 3 of the Central Western Daily. When the sister of a slain drug dealer got the news he had been stabbed to death, she fell to the ground and screamed out in absolute heartbreak. On the night of George Kirk's murder, on August 16, 2023, his older sister texted him asking if he was safe and said that she loved him and would text him in the morning. But there was no morning for him as he was killed in the middle of the night, she said. In a victim impact statement read on her behalf during the sentence hearing for her brother's murderer at the Supreme Court in Orange on Monday, July 13, I couldn't process that my darling little brother was gone. I still can't process it to this day. When George was stabbed in the heart, we were stabbed too. On Monday, March 23, Newcastle man Mark Peckham, 41, was found guilty by a jury of murdering Mr. Kirk during a confrontation about drugs. On the night of the murder, Peckham and another man, who cannot be named for legal reasons, went to Mr. Kirk's partner's home in South Dubbo looking to buy drugs. Mr. Kirk's partner told Peckham that there were no drugs in the house, but said there was a woman nearby who could supply some to him. Peckham and the other man left the house, but came back shortly later to confront Kirk for lying to them about not having drugs, and according to the Crown, robbed him of his supply. Kirk died as a result of stab wounds inflicted on him by either Peckham or the other man during the confrontation, with the fatal wound determined to be one dealt under Mr. Kirk's armpit. Even after being found guilty, Peckham maintains it wasn't him who fatally stabbed Mr. Kirk. I did not kill him and never wanted him dead, he said in a letter to the court on sentence. Mr. Kirk is remembered by his parents as a loving son with a good nature. Growing up, Mr. Kirk enjoyed boxing, loved to play the guitar, and earned himself the nickname Dr. Harry Cooper among his family for his love of animals. George was not a drug dealer. He was a good person with a good heart for respected others, they said in the impact statement. We loved him deeply, and we miss him every minute of every day. Mr. Kirk's parents said they felt complete devastation when they learned their son had been murdered. We became weaker, lost weight, and struggled to eat properly, especially in the first 2 years, they said. Our daily lives are now filled with sadness. Often, we struggle to get out of bed. We believe this loss will stay with us for the rest of our lives. We try to support each other, but our hearts are broken. Peckham's sentence will be handed down at the Supreme Court in Orange on Monday, July 27. This story was called Slain Drug Dealer Remembered as Loving Son with Good Heart. It was written by Alison Hoare, and it was on page 3 of the Central Western Daily.
1: Thank you very much, Josh. I've got a story from the Western Advocate by Bradley Jurd. Fast food giant's bizarre move. Twin restaurants just 1 kilometre apart. A Central West town is prepping for its second McDonald's restaurant, but it's set to be built just over 1,000 metres from an existing one. McDonald's Australia has confirmed that construction had started on a new restaurant in Bowen Fells on Monday, July 13, at the site of the old Pizza Hut at 10028B Great Western Highway. The new restaurant at Bowen Fells, effectively a suburb of Lithgow, will be owned and operated by licensee Ian Garton, who joined McDonald's as a crew person over 49 years ago. Alongside his wife, he now employs over 1,600 people across 13 restaurants in the Penrith, Hawkesbury and Blue Mountains regions. We're excited to start construction on a new restaurant in Bowen Fells and create over 150 jobs during construction and once the restaurant opens, Mr. Garton said. McDonald's Bowen Fells is committed to playing an active role in the local community through providing jobs, training and development opportunities, as well as supporting local causes and groups that are important to our customers and people. We look forward to serving up our great tasting, great quality menu when the restaurant opens later this year. The Bowen Fells site is set to feature a modern decor, a dual lane drive-through and a Mac cafe. No timeline has been provided for when the Bowen Fells site will open. It's roughly 1.1 kilometres as the crow flies from the existing McDonald's restaurant in Lithgow, located on the corner of the Great Western Highway and Main Street. Bathurst currently has three McDonald's, Orange two, while Dubbo is currently constructing its fourth. So that was a story by Bradley Jerd, Fast Food Giants Bazaar Move, twin restaurants just 1 kilometre apart from the Western Advocate.
0: Thank you, Donald. I'm now going to read some national stories, and the stories that I'll be reading feature both in the Central Western Daily and the Western Advocate. Motorists to pay price for US blockade toll. This is on page 7. It is written by Zach De Silva. Australian drivers could take a financial hit if the US president goes ahead with plans to charge a toll for oil tankers travelling through the Strait of Hormuz. The government is calling for de-escalation and a lasting peace deal in the Middle East after Donald Trump announced plans to reinstate the US blockade on Iranian ships and ports in the Strait. In peacetime, the Strait was the shipping channel for about one-fifth the world's oil, but the waterway has been subject to on-again, off-again closures during the US-Iraq war on Iran. The US has launched a new wave of missile attacks on Iran, which also has tried to impose its own tolls on vessels travelling through the Strait, with Mr. Trump saying the channel is now open to non-Iranian ships. Mr. Trump said he wanted the US to be reimbursed for protecting a very rich portion of the world, floating a 20% tax on all cargo shipped through the Strait. The move prompted alarm in Australia for the potential impact on motorists, as the opposition warned it could set a dangerous precedent for shipping lanes closer to home. We've called for de-escalation. There needs to be an agreement that is struck, and one that last, Emergency Management Minister Christy McBain told ABC Radio yesterday. Otherwise, it is Australian households and consumers that ultimately end up paying the price. The price of oil jumped about 8% to above US $80 per barrel after the spike in tensions between the US and Iran, although it remains well below the consistent price of US $100 plus per barrel seen earlier in the conflict. Responding to Trump's Strait of Hormuz announcement, Iranian Foreign Minister Orbis Arachi wrote in a post on X, "POSTUS is absolutely right. Whoever provides secure and safe passage of commercial vessels through the Strait of Hormuz should be compensated for this service. Iran has always been the guardian of the Strait and will remain so forever. 20% is, of course, too much. We will be fair," Mr. Arigashi said. "Australia had more fuel stockpiled than before the war started," Ms. McBain said, while leaving the door open to extending the existing 16% a litre cut to tax on fuel, which is due to expire at the end of the month. Opposition energy spokesman Dan Tehan said if Mr. Trump pressed ahead with his plans, the government should raise concerns with the White House because the president it could set in the South China Sea. "It's absolutely essential that these waterways remain free from any sort of toll system of any one country dictating the terms of passage," he said. "That would set a dangerous precedent right across the world." So with this story, we have a picture of a petrol Bowser. It's got the common sign that you see where it says, "Sorry, this hose not in use." And the caption for this photograph says, "Conflict in the Strait of Hormuz has caused chaos to global energy markets during 2026. Picture is supplied by the AAP. The story was headed, "Motorists to pay price for the US blockade toll." It was written by Zach De Silva, and it featured on page 7 of both the Central Western Daily and the Western Advocate.
1: Thanks, Josh. I've got a local story by staff reporters and the Western Advocate. Suspended driver said he had an exemption. Police told him he didn't. A 28-year-old found to be driving while suspended when he was stopped at Kelso told police he had an exemption. A check of the record, according to police, showed that there was no such exemption. Mega Garang Asyik, 28, of Indigo Way, Blackburn, was not in Bathurst local court on Wednesday, June 17, and was sentenced in his absence on 2 counts of driving while suspended. Police documents before the court said Asyik was the driver and sole occupant of a Toyota Hiace, was travelling west along Sydney Road, Kelso, about 5:10 p.m. on May 8, 2026, when he was stopped for a roadside alcohol test. Checks showed that Asyik was suspended from March 25, 2026 until August 24, 2026 due to exceeding his demerit points threshold, according to the police documents. Asyik was cautioned, asked several questions and said his manager had spoken to Service New South Wales and got him an exemption. A check of the record showed that there was no such thing endorsed on his traffic record, according to the police documents. Additionally, Asyik was detected driving while suspended on May the 1st this year by Blue Mountains Highway Patrol, according to police documents. Separate police documents said Asyik was driving a Toyota Hiace on Clunies Ross Street Prospect at about 12:45 p.m. on May 29 this year when he was stopped for roadside testing. Checks revealed he was suspended due to acquired demerit points. Police said they cautioned and questioned Asyik in relation to his driver's licence and addressed him about being charged 3 times in the past month in relation to driving while his licence was suspended. He said he'd fixed it with Transport for New South Wales by paying his fines, according to the police documents. Police said they repeated themselves and advised him he is suspended due to demerit point offences. Police prosecutor Sergeant Cooper said Asyik's record contained a similar offence in May the 1st, 2026, 7 days before the offence on May the 8th. His history is not a lengthy one, mainly consisting of traffic offences, though there was a matter of violence in 2019, Sergeant Cooper said. Judge Gemma Slack-Smith described Asyik's driving record as not extensive. For the first count of driving while suspended, Ms. Slack-Smith convicted Asyik in his absence, fined him $700, disqualified him from driving for 6 months. For the second count of driving while suspended, noting that this was 3 weeks after the previous events, Ms. Slack-Smith convicted Asyik in his absence, fined him $1,000 and disqualified him from driving for 9 months.
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1: Okay, we'll have another reading from the Central Western Daily and then another couple of sponsor messages.
0: Thank you. Moving to business, this is on page 12 of both papers. Origin to pay up over power plans. This story is written by Poppy Johnston. Refunds have been promised to more than 4,500 Origin Energy customers following a consumer watchdog probe into misleading power plans. The offer in question misleadingly implied ongoing savings despite some customers paying more than the basic plan. The Australian Competition and Consumer Commission alleges credits or refunds of roughly $60 will be available and the offending ongoing saver plan nixed. The energy retailer has not admitted to breaking consumer law, but rather responded by committing to compensation and apologising to impacted customers. No further enforcement action will be taken. Despite multiple attempts at reform, confusing energy bills remain a stubborn problem that consumer groups say disadvantages customers and leaves many disengaged. Disengaged customers tend to stay on the same plan rather than shopping around, leaving them paying the loyalty penalty once enticing introductory deals lapse. The ACCC Commissioner, Anna Brakey, said energy plans were complex and the mix of usage and supply charges made it difficult to assess potential savings. Retailers should provide clear and accurate information about their plans to help consumers make informed decisions, she said. The investigation was spurred by a complaint from Choice about the retailer's ongoing saver plan. The consumer advocates say the use of the phrase saver and the description of an ongoing lower rate that you don't need to renew may have led consumers to believe they were on a better deal, so there would be no need to switch. The plans degraded in value for customers over time. Yet another example of the energy loyalty penalty, which was at the core of our complaint, Choice Director of Campaigns and Communications, Andy Kelly, said. The unfairness of the loyalty penalty rife in the energy market cannot be ignored. An Origin spokesperson apologised to customers impacted by the mistake. Around 4,500 customers, or 0.5% of customers on the plan, paid an average total of $28 more than they should have, the spokesperson said. We have since made improvements and are in the process of refunding these customers an average amount of $60. Origin will contact customers to arrange a credit or refund. And that story was called Origin to Pay Up Over Power Plans, and it was written by Poppy Johnston and featured on page 12 of both the Western Advocate and the Central Western Daily.
12: 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It has been observed as being jazzy, folky, classical and alternative, whilst its language has made use of many dialects from young speak to elder speak, foreign and homegrown. But most importantly, it has strived to be persistently local.
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1: 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Child sexual abuse charges laid against Central West woman, footage of arrest released. A Central West woman has been charged with multiple child sexual abuse offences. Strike Force Trawler is an ongoing investigation by State Crime Command's Sex Crimes Squad Child Exploitation Internet Unit into the sexual abuse and exploitation of children facilitated through the internet and related telecommunication devices. On Saturday 11th of July this year, Strike Force detectives received a report regarding the detection of child abuse material linked to an account holder based in the Central West. About 7:15am on Tuesday, July 14, Strike Force detectives executed a search warrant in Gilgandra and arrested a 35-year-old woman. She was taken to Dubbo Police Station and charged with four counts of use carriage service to make available child abuse and hinder or resist a police officer in the execution of duty. The 35-year-old woman was refused bail to appear at Bail Division Local Court on July 15. Strike Force Trawler inquiries are ongoing. And anyone with information that may assist investigations into the distribution of child abuse material is urged to contact Crime Stoppers 1800 333 000 or https://newsouthwales.crimestoppers.com.au. Information is managed on a confidential basis. The public is reminded not to report information via New South Wales Police social and media pages.
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1: You're listening to The Talking Newspaper with Josh and Donald. I have a staff reporter story in the Western Advocate headed Done the Hard Yards. Rehab stint follows break-in at unit attempt to climb on cop vehicle. A 43-year-old who contravened an apprehended violence order by breaking into her sister's unit, where police found her lying on the living room floor, has since done the hard yards in rehab, according to her solicitor. Police say the 43-year-old also smashed part of a bathroom door, resisted police and tried to climb on top of a police vehicle about 5 weeks before she broke into her sister's house. The Bathurst local court judge noted the woman's time in rehab and told legal aid solicitor Simone Thackeray that your client is doing well. The 43-year-old Bathurst woman, who has not been named in order to protect the identity of the victim in the matter, was in the court on June 2026 to be sentenced for break and enter a house, etc., steal value less than $60,000, destroy or damage property, hinder or resist police officer in the execution of duty, and 2 counts of contravening, prohibiting, restriction in an apprehended violence order. Police documents for the court said the accused in the matter was living with her sister in a unit in Bentinck Street when on the afternoon of January 15 this year, the accused drank at least 2 bottles of Precious Earth Chardonnay, each being 750 millilitres. It was believed the accused also had an unknown amount of cannabis, according to police documents. She had a nap and, having woken, demanded her sister, the victim in the matter, make her food and get things for her. The victim refused to do this and the accused threw things around her room and harassed and pestered the victim. This continued for some time before the victim heard the sound of glass smashing, according to police documents. The victim found the accused in the bathroom and saw that the glass in the upper portion of the bathroom door had been smashed. Police were called and attempted to speak to the accused, but she was belligerent. The accused was arrested, and as she was escorted outside, she constantly threw her weight around and fully extended her body to prevent police from removing her. 3 police officers had to lift the accused to get her out of the flat. Outside, she managed to work one of her hands free of the handcuffs and also tried to climb on top of the police vehicle, according to the police documents. Separate police documents for the court said the accused was on conditional bail to appear at Bathurst Local Court in early March. As part of those bail conditions, the accused was not allowed to enter a unit in Bentinck Street and not allowed to drink alcohol or take drugs. The victim in the matter returned to her unit in Bentinck Street at about 11 a.m. on Tuesday, February 24, and was startled when, as she came through the front door, she heard the accused's voice. The victim found the accused sitting in the bedroom vanity, drinking blended scotch with a 40% alcohol content straight from the bottle. A window in the living room was open and had the fly screen off, according to police documents. When police went to the house, they said they found the accused lying on the living room floor, breaching an apprehended domestic violence order and her bail conditions. The accused was in a heightened state and exhibiting unpredictable psychotic behaviours while in custody, and as a result was not offered to take part in an interview, according to police documents. Judge Kemp noted the woman had spent time in custody before being granted bail to enter rehab and told legal aid solicitor Ms. Thackeray that your client was doing well. The ultimate submission, Ms. Thackeray said, was for a community correction order used for crimes that do not warrant imprisonment or an intensive correction order but are too serious to be dealt with by a fine or lower level penalty, with supervision so her client could carry on with the good work she's already been doing. For 42 years of a client's life, there had been no offending, Ms. Thackeray said, but then there had been a series of offences that were drug and alcohol related. Her client had done something about it, Ms. Thackeray said, by going into rehab. She's done the hard yards, Ms. Thackeray said, and she found it hard, but managed to stay and has persevered. Ms. Thackeray acknowledged that her client was on a community correction order at the time of this offending, but asked the court to take into account the significant time her client had since spent in custody. Asked by the judge whether her client was going to return to the Bathurst area, Ms. Thackeray said her client intends to. Ms. Kemp, she was taking into account the early guilty pleas, the nature of the offences, time spent in custody, and the time spent in quasi-custody, rehab, as she handed down her sentence. For destroy or damage property and hinder or resist police, Ms. Kemp convicted the woman and fined her $500 and $400 respectively. For break and enter and the two counts of contravention of an apprehended violence order, Ms. Kemp convicted the woman and imposed a CCO for 12 months for each offence. It's 12:59 and 18. We've got something very short there, Josh.
0: Yes, we do. I'm just going to read today's photo. It's the Under-13 Rugby State Championships, the New South Wales Junior Rugby State Championships ran across 3 days, commencing on Saturday, June 6, before finals on May, June 8. With the sidelines at Orange Pride Park packed with supporters, the squad couldn't think of a better place to spend the long weekend. And that concludes the Talking Newspaper for today.
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22: Hello, I'm Shannon Kirkwood. Prime Minister Anthony Albanese has detailed how a new Office of AI will help regulate the nation's AI uptake. Mr. Albanese has announced the new office within his department during a speech at the University of Sydney today. He also says a set of Australian standards for AI include expectations for AI data centres and will also deliver greater protections for Australian creatives.
23: Not everything produced in Australia is up for grabs. Not at all. Australian writers, musicians, artists and journalists must retain ownership and control of their work. Our laws will spell that out, plain as day.
22: A new report shows 1 in 7 Australian children are living with a mental health disorder, but a shortage of psychiatrists means they're not receiving help early enough. Laura Devoy has the story.
24: Current projections indicate for every 571 children expected to be living with moderate to severe mental illness, just one psychiatrist is available to treat them. The report by the Australian and New Zealand College of Psychiatrists found 50% of all mental health disorders emerge before the age of 14. It says early intervention is vital to ensure children are not in crisis when they first access help. The college is calling for urgent intervention to expand specialist capacity to ensure children can access care early before complexities and comorbidities set in.
3: The remaining US troops in Iraq are due to fully withdraw by the end of September. Iraq's Prime Minister Ali al-Zaidi and US President Donald Trump have made the announcement in Washington. Around 2,500 US troops had been deployed in the country carrying out counter-Islamic State operations, but that number has declined in recent months. A long-running study on young Australians is contradicting assumptions about youth disengagement. The longitudinal study of Australian children has followed two cohorts aged 19 to 20 and 23 to 24,

0: brought by a private businessman. Upcoming meetings have been cancelled and will no longer go ahead, although bins will still be collected and libraries will remain open. The charges reportedly relate to allegations Hepburn Shire Council adopted its budget without certain financial documents. Turning to sport now, Sydney's Isaac Heaney says teammate Logan McDonald is good to go for Friday night's AFL contest against Adelaide at the SCG, having overcome a quad injury. In other news, Jay Polkinghorn will make his AFL debut for Geelong against St Kilda tomorrow night, and Spain will learn its opponent in the FIFA World Cup final tomorrow. Spain is the first nation through to the final after a 2-0 win over France this morning. England and Argentina will face off in the second semi-final early tomorrow.
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And good afternoon and welcome to Rick's Country Mix for the next 3 hours with your host, Rick Nash. And thank you, Jim, for another great program today. And Jim will be back in a few weeks if we let him back in the building. But coming up on today's show, I'll be chatting.

With Chloe Swanell and Norma O'Hara Murphy. Olive May is coming back, and Michelle and Luke from Studio 8 are coming on to tell us about their latest single and their album. And we're going to kick the show off today with one from Laura Frank, God Knows I Know. Then Amber Lawrence with her song Sing Me Home. And yeah, got along and seen Amber at the Little Alberts on Thursday, and a fantastic show. It was a sold out show, so. Yeah, if you get the chance to go and see Amber in concert, get along and enjoy a great night of live music. But whatever you're doing, grab yourself a drink or top your glass up or cup up, whatever you're drinking, and crank that volume up nice and loud so your neighbours can enjoy this great country music we're about to play here on Rick's Country Mix on 92.3 here in Bathurst, or 94.7 in Orange, or online 2mce.org, or if you've got the Community Radio Plus app, you will find us on there also. But we'll hear the rest of Michelle Walker's title song off her latest album, Backbone. And we'll be back with Laura Frank, God Knows I Know, here on Rick's Country Mix on 2MCE.

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And you are tuned in to Rick's Country Mix, and that was Lucy Tiger with her latest single, Last Call for Trouble. And I'll have chatting with Lucy on next week's show, so she can tell us all about that great song. And before that, we heard from Andy Pencoat, Aussie Rain. So I hope you enjoyed those four songs to kick us off. We're going to keep going now with the music. And we're going to have one from Bonnie Tyler, as we lost Bonnie this week. And we're going to have her song, Total Eclipse of the Heart. And then Adam Ram with his song, All or Nothing. And we'll throw in Brendan Wormsley, Cool Addy. Let's have these three here on Rick's Country Mix on this Saturday afternoon.

on Rick's Country Mix. Rick is always supporting country music artists. And from one artist, I have to say it means the absolute world. Supporting artists is really easy. Type their names into your search bar, hit enter, go to their website where you can grab a CD, stubby cooler, or any of their merchandise. Of course, trucker hats, very popular. It really does help artists out so that we can keep creating the great music like you are hearing here on Rick's Country Mix.

Hi, I'm Roger. Welcome, Fulcher. How do you like your Celtic music? Deeply traditional? Deeply mysterious? Deeply a cappella. Deeply funky. The music of the Celts comes in many forms, from many lands, from the old world to the new. Want to know and hear more? Tune in to The Connection, Sunday nights from 7 to 8 on 2MCE. Henfich Wech.

We're going to keep going here with the music on Rick's Country Mix. I'm going to have one now from Hayley Jensen. It's her latest single, Wild as the Wind. And then James Johnston, One More. Here on Rick's Country Mix.

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9: 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It's Lee Koenigan here, and I'm just sitting back, enjoying a cold beer on this Saturday afternoon, listening to 2MCE 92.3 in Bathurst, 94.7 Orange, listening to Rick's Country Mix with my mate Rick and some great country music.

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1: And you are tuned in to Rick's Country Mix, and we're going to have one now from Brooke McClymont and Adam Eckersley. What are you waiting for? And then Brooke Sherbert with her song When I'm Drinking, I Smoke.

0: smoke.
1: Hey, it's Dan Davidson here, and I'm enjoying a cold beer and the great country music with Rick right here on 2MCE.
2: And you are tuned in to Rick's Country Mix, and we'll keep the music going. We'll have one now from Max Jackson, Red Dirt Rock and Roll, and then Jason Kirkness, Betting on a Chevy.

I'd like to thank you for tuning in to Rick Nash Mixdown Show this week and hope you enjoyed the music from last Saturday's show. And I'll be back to do it all again next Wednesday. I will also be back to do Rick's Country Mix this Saturday afternoon from 2 until 5 p.m. So hopefully you can join me then. But stay tuned for all the great programs here on 2MCE throughout the rest of the day and the rest of the week. And I shall be back with you next week. And it's thanks for listening, and it's bye-bye from Rick.

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1: Hello, I'm Shannon Kirkwood. The Prime Minister has announced a set of Australian standards for AI. In a speech at the University of Sydney, Anthony Albanese has outlined his government's approach to regulating the nation's AI uptake. The standards include expectations for AI data centres and protections for Australian creatives. He says no government can press pause on AI, so it's critical to get out in front of it.
2: If we set our national standards high, then I have every confidence that Australia can seize this moment and make it our own. We can make AI indeed stand for Australia's interests, and I hope to do so.
1: Meantime, Federal Opposition Leader Angus Taylor has criticised the plan to establish an Office of AI. It will sit within the Department of Prime Minister and Cabinet and help coordinate the design of those new standards.
3: There are threats. But there are also opportunities to create jobs, to drive rising incomes, to secure our country. But it seems that the only jobs the government is going to create with AI in this country is in the Prime Minister's office.
1: The University of Melbourne says it received multiple reports staff and students felt intimidated by protest and encampment activity on campus. Pro-Palestine protesters set up an encampment on the Parkville campus in late April 2024, which was dismantled after about a week. Professor Glyn Davis is now the interim vice chancellor, but did not work at the university at the time. He has described to the Royal Commission into Anti-Semitism and Social Cohesion the nature of staff and students' complaints.
4: My understanding from the reports is a large presence of protesters in the middle of the campus and lots of chants and singing and waving of banners and so on, and regular marches off the encampment towards a central administrative building of the university made people nervous about their safety.
1: There's been another presumed positive H5 bird flu detection. Australian Chief Veterinary Officer Dr. Beth Cookson says the sequencing of the virus in a petrel found at Lancelin Beach in Western Australia could not be determined, but WA authorities are treating the case as a positive, as a precautionary measure. There have been 14 confirmed or presumed positive detections of H5 bird flu in Australia. All but one have been wild migratory seabirds. Dr. Cookson says there remains no evidence of any mass mortality events, and there are no detections in poultry or in Australia's agricultural production system. A WA-based program aimed at supporting people living with young-onset dementia has received additional financial support. Motion by the Ocean is one of 17 community groups to receive a grant from Dementia Australia.

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1: Nobody knows it better than our local farmer.
2: Oh, and welcome to Wednesday, the 15th of July. Faith. All I have to do is say Faith, and she generally hears me and comes over. All right. The weather at the moment in Bathurst is at 12.4 degrees, feels like 8.7. It's really cool. It's really lovely out there in the sun. Chance of rain, zero. UV index is moderate. And fire danger is moderate. Let's see. 3 p.m. should be 13 degrees. And it doesn't look like it's going to get too cold tonight. Not a minus thing. So let's have a look at Orange. Orange is 10.3 degrees. Feels like 4.9. Chance of rain, no. Fire danger, moderate. That's surprising. UV index is moderate. Wind is from the south-southeast at 20 kilometres per hour. Wind gusts at 25 kilometres per hour. So it should get up to about 11 degrees today, so they think. All right, it was only 2 degrees this morning, no frost this morning, which is really surprising. There's only been a couple of frosts so far this winter. So I hope you're enjoying the day. Let's have some announcements and be right back with some Wednesday afternoon country.
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5: And in Orange, there is plenty going on, as we're about to find out from the event organiser from Orange City Council, Ellie Barron. 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
2: And welcome to Wednesday Afternoon Country. My name's Tim Herbert and I'm here with Tori this afternoon. Hello, Tori. I've offered Tori a little spot on the radio to give some suggestions about songs, but I can't convince her. She won't get another chance. So anyway, we need Blake back here. Blake was happy to get his voice on the radio and come up with some suggestions. But anyway, Tim and Tori this afternoon, and this is the alternate Wednesday afternoon country. You won't hear most of these songs.

Anywhere else, indeed, you won't hear most of the artists ever again. So let's have a look. We'll start off with Jesse Monk, a constellation of voices.

And you're with Wednesday Afternoon Country. I've got to say, this is not the best album that I have. I mean, album of songs. And that's why you haven't heard Jesse Monk in any other areas of music. Oh, well, perhaps somebody out there might be enjoying her. But I don't think I am. Very drill, dull and boring. All right, this is Faith Williams with Joe.

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0: National Radio News.
1: Good afternoon, I'm Shannon Kirkwood. The Prime Minister says a world-leading artificial intelligence framework will help Australians regain trust in AI. Anthony Albanese has announced in a speech at the University of Sydney his government will introduce a set of Australian standards for AI. They will set out clear rules for large data centres and also offer greater protections for creatives, while the Office of AI will be established within the Department of Prime Minister and Cabinet to accelerate the implementation of the standards.
2: It is not our goal to try and legislate for every possible eventuality or risk. That only creates the risk of Australia missing out on investment altogether. This is about having the flexibility to keep pace with change and get out in front of it.
1: The Green spokesperson for digital rights, Senator David Shoebridge, says it's another power grab by the Prime Minister.
3: What the Prime Minister has offered today is a single door in his office, no additional statutory powers, no additional resources, but a door that the big tech industry can knock on to get what they want. That is not going to deliver the protections Australians have been asking for.
1: The National Peak Body for Palliative Care says it welcomes steps to provide older people with life-limiting illness with tailored support. The Senate Community Affairs References Committee has recommended the funding and time restrictions placed on support at home end-of-life pathway be abolished. In its place, a flexible, clinically guided, needs-based model for end-of-life care at home. Palliative Care Australia says the current model doesn't always work because access is tied to a time limit and a prognosis rather than to a person's care needs. The Australian Institute of Family Studies says more can be done to facilitate civil engagement among young people. The Institute has published a report containing a long-running 20-year survey of over 4,000 young Australians. It found while 82% have signed an online petition and 31% attended a protest, only 1% were regularly involved with a political party. Speaking to National Radio News, the Institute's Kirsten Campbell says institutions have a responsibility to find ways to engage with young Australians.
4: This really talks about the importance of civic and political institutions meeting young people where they're at, building trust in the process and building accessible pathways where young people can talk about the issues that affect them and understand how that information's being used.
1: Major changes are on the way for Tasmanians at the next federal election. The Electoral Commission has announced proposed boundary changes detailed earlier this year have largely been adopted. The redistribution will result in more than 20% of Tasmanians changing electorate. While voters are being asked to have a say on an electoral name change ahead of the next federal election.
5: The electorate of Franklin is proposed to be named in honour of Tonga Longata, a prominent Aboriginal leader and warrior in Tasmania during the 1800s. His name was put forward a few times through the phases of public consultation. If adopted, this will be the first time in Tasmania's history that an electorate will be named after an Indigenous person.
1: To sport now, former St Kilda player Nicky Winmar has been removed from the Australian Football Hall of Fame after an assault conviction. His former club has also suspended his place in the club's Hall of Fame, pending a possible appeal. The former AFL player was convicted of three assault charges by a Victorian magistrate earlier this month. AFL Chair Craig Drummond says the Commission acknowledges Nicky Winmar's significant contribution to Australian football, but the recent findings against him render inappropriate his place in the Australian Football Hall of Fame.
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0: 2 to 13. Zip rain Sunday, 2 to 14. Zip Monday, 1 to 15. Tuesday, 2 to 14. And Wednesday, maybe Thursday of next week, they reckon there might be a bit of rain, 50% chance of rain for 1 millimetre. So maybe a couple of showers next Thursday. All right, let's have a look. Orange. So Orange, it says at the moment is 10.3 chance of rain, amount of rain, none. Fire danger rating, moderate. UV index, moderate. Wind is from the south-southeast at 20 kilometres per hour. Wind gusts at 25 kilometres per hour. And Thursday, 0 to 13. Friday, 2 to 13. Saturday, 2 to 13. Sunday, 2 to 14. Monday, 1 to 15. Tuesday, 2 to 14. Wednesday of next week, 3 to 13. And 50% chance Thursday of next week at 50% chance of less than 1 millimetre. All right, let's have some announcements. And we'll be right back with a really lousy Wednesday afternoon album.
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0: Yes, I'm pretty well back to my fairly well, if you can call me normal self, after my, I had bowel cancer removed. Yeah, was interesting. I knew there was something wrong. Anyway, I eventually went to Dudley Hospital and they stuck a camera up and a camera down. I call it north and south. They said, oh dear, you've got a cancerous growth in your intestines. I'm not quite sure where. I think it's somewhere around the small meets the large. Anyway, they removed it. And hopefully, I haven't heard back from the doctor. I've been trying to get hold of him, but he never seems to be available. You know, for the pathology reports, not that I can do much about it. Apparently, chemotherapy's out because my kidneys were collapsed. So my kidneys are only at 25%, and we're nursing them along. So I hope you're having a fantastic afternoon. Oh, here's a fact. I don't know, I might get into trouble for this. On one of the news programs yesterday, they said this Royal Commission into Anti-Semitism is costing, wait for it, $130 million. Wow, imagine all the good you could do with $130 million.

at the waste and some commission that nobody really doesn't achieve very much whatsoever. Anyway, so $130 million is costing to run this Royal Commission. Well, the person presiding must be getting a very deep wallet. All right, back to Wednesday Afternoon Country. This is Mac Country with Storytellers.

That was Mark Finn with Bad Situations. All right, for those who are hanging out for it, the movie The Odyssey starts tomorrow at the cinemas here in Bathurst. And the times, 10 past 10, midday, 12 o'clock, 2 p.m., 3:15, and 6 p.m. The movie goes for 2 hours, 53 minutes. So virtually 3 hours. So it's a long movie. I was thinking of going, but I can't get there at midday, and I don't want to be scootering around town at 5 o'clock in the evening. It's starting to get a bit cold. So maybe not tomorrow, unfortunately. All right, so I hope you have a fantastic day. Apologies, some of my music folders are better than others. And that particular one is back from early 2025, I think, or mid of 2025. So, yeah, I thought I'd give it a run. Most of all the artists you will never hear again, which on retrospect may be a good thing. All right. We're just about out of time. It is 3:58. But let's go out with Jack Nolan and Four Eyes.

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1: Good afternoon, I'm Alyssa Delfs. Western Australian authorities are treating a petrel, which is the latest presumed positive H5 bird flu case. The Australian Chief Veterinary Officer, Dr. Beth Cookson, says the sequencing of the virus could not be determined, so WA authorities are treating the case as a positive as a precautionary measure. There have been 14 confirmed or presumed positive detections of H5 bird flu in Australia. All but one have been wild migratory seabirds. Dr. Cookson says there are no detections of the deadly virus in poultry or in Australia's agricultural production systems. A new report has determined solar and onshore wind are the backbone of a least cost future electricity system. Shannon Kirkwood reports.
2: The CSIRO and Australian Energy Market Operator's GenCos 2025-26 final report shows electricity generation costs are expected to continue falling in the near term, while fossil generation technology costs are increasing. It says renewables, supported by storage, remain the lowest cost generation investments for Australia's future electricity system to achieve net zero. Under a net zero scenario, solar and onshore wind are projected to supply 93% of electricity by 2050. The modelling also shows gas technology will contribute around 3 to 7% of generation.
1: The Business Council of Australia has backed a Labor government plan to introduce AI standards. Prime Minister Anthony Albanese today announced a new Office of AI will be created within his department to help regulate Australia's AI uptake. Meanwhile, the Climate Council says the new AI office must make good on the Prime Minister's pledge for additional renewable energy to power all new data centres. They're pushing for targeted reforms as the Queensland government unveils plans to allow data centres to expand without any renewable energy requirements. The council says this poses significant risks to both the climate and Australian power bills. A man has been shot dead while sitting in a car in what police believe was a targeted attack. Emergency services were called to a street in Sydney's northwest shortly after 7 a.m. this morning following reports of a shooting. Officers found the man, aged in his 30s, with significant wounds from multiple gunshots inside a car. He was unable to be revived and died at the scene. Acting Superintendent Michael Marinello provided an update and says the victim was known to police and the attack did not appear to be random.
3: It does seem to be a very brazen attack. And any public place shooting in New South Wales is something that's of concern to us.
1: And a new report from the Australian Institute of Family Studies says volunteering is a vital way for young people to build trust in institutions. It's based on the findings of a long-term study which found that while young Australians were engaged with social issues, they had low trust in political institutions and media. LCAS longitudinal head Kristen Campbell told National Radio News, volunteering benefits the individual and the organisations.
4: Volunteering is one of the key ways that we build trust, care and connection with other members of our society and share work on the things that really matter to us. So it's a really critical way to build those connections, find people who share an interest in an issue that you are and feel like you can act and make a difference.
1: And in sport, two Australian rugby stalwarts are poised to play for New South Wales again after 7 years overseas. Fly half Bernard Foley and halfback Nick Phipps will once again make Sydney their home next year after spurring the Wallabies to a World Cup final and the Waratahs to their only Super Rugby Premiership. AAP reports today that the pair are on the verge of signing one-year contracts with the Waratahs.
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5: Central Tablelands District weather, Wednesday the 15th of July. Orange, expected high today was 11 degrees, no rain, sunny. Light winds becoming southerly in the late afternoon, then becoming light in the evening. Bathurst, expected high today was 14 degrees, no rain, sunny, light winds. Moderate fire danger rating. Thursday, the 16th of July, orange, 0 to 13 degrees, morning frost sunny, light winds. Bathurst, 0 to 16 degrees, morning frost sunny. Mostly sunny, areas of morning frost. The chance of morning fog in the south in the early morning. Slight chance of a shower about the Blue Mountains at night. Winds easterly 15 to 20 kilometres per hour. No fire danger rating. Sun protection is recommended tomorrow from 11.

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Good afternoon. Welcome to 2MC's Community Drive, your local community news and information program. I'm Sharon Williams. On today's program, we have Arts Out West, Heads and Shorts, interviews with Penny Packham, who is the Museum Coordinator of the Australian Fossil and Mineral Museum in Bathurst. And we have John Colbatch, who is with Bathurst Toastmasters. And we feature Australian music on Community Radio 2MCE. You'll hear some tracks you may not hear anywhere else, including those from locals, new talent and independent and unsigned artists. Stay tuned, you might discover your next favourite song. And speaking of favourite songs and favourite artists, Joan and the Giants, Mama Don't Cry.

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1: It's now 11 minutes past four on 2MCE's Community Drive. 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And we are with you wherever you are. Now it's time for our Arts Out West Regional Arts Update with Mary Ann Jakes.
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3: Hello, it's Mary Ann Jakes here from Arts Out West. We're taking a look at the arts and cultural calendar, and there is so much to enjoy on stage at the moment. The Strange Way Cabaret is going to be an absolutely special event at Bathurst Memorial Entertainment Centre this Friday night. It takes audiences on an antics-fueled ride that packs a surprising emotional punch. There'll be songs about online dating and loneliness and broken promises and dueling eyebrows and glamorous drag queens, and it is a wonderful production. Catch that 7 o'clock this Friday night at BMEC. This Friday night, you might want to head to the Vic in Orange for the Jam Orange Open Mic Night, always popular. You can support local music. You never know what wonderful surprises will be on stage. It starts at 7:30. Saturday, rock up to the Haze in Orange for the Great Gatsby Night. It's going to be smooth live music, lots of Gatsby-style vibes. Fig Jam, we're going to take over as the special guest. You can, of course, dress up. It is very much the flavour of the event. And Saturday, 7:30, that event is at the Haze in Orange. Saturday, back in Bathurst, and 21 Hearts is a compelling stage story. It's the true story from World War II, honouring the bravery, strength, love and hope of the Australian Army nurses in the face of adversity. It's all about resilient Aussie humour of women who were in a POW camp and provides a very respectful and authentic voice to those who were silenced, remembering them for who they were and not just what happened to them. Another piece of beautiful theatre at BMEC, Saturday, 7 o'clock. And then on Sunday, some gorgeous music coming to us, the Streeton Trio, Women Who Dared, bold, brilliant women in chamber music. The Streeton Trio is a powerful and inspiring evening celebrating the brilliance and the resilience of women in music. It's not actually an evening, it's an afternoon, Sunday from 3 o'clock at All Saints Anglican Cathedral. Great classical music program. For all of these, do book a ticket in advance, and you can find the details of how to grab a ticket on the What's On calendar at centralnsw.com.
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5: We're going to be catching up with the Orange Mayor, Tony Mileto, find out what's been happening around the region. We'll help you start planning for your weekend as well. We're going to be catching up with Graeme Carter from the Bathurst Lions.
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1: Minutes past four on 2MC's Community Drive, and let's hear some local music. Minty and Stephen T-Bone Wilson, Gone.

0: 2MCE, out there in the community, by the community.
1: It's now 18 minutes past four, and that was Minty and Stephen T. T-Bone Wilson with Gone. Yeah, and they have gone now. You're listening to 2MCE's Community Drive with Sharon. And now it's time for our Heads and Shorts for the 15th of July, Wednesday the 15th of July 2026, Heads and Shorts from the Western Advocate and the Central Western Daily. Just after 4:30am on Tuesday the 14th of July, emergency services were called to Autumn Street, Orange, following reports of a house fire. Officers attached to Central West Police District attended the scene. They located a house well alight. Fire and Rescue New South Wales arrived and extinguished the blaze. There were no injuries reported as a result of this incident. A crime scene has been established. Police have commenced an investigation into the fire. At the next Orange City Council meeting on July the 21st, Councillor Steve Peterson is poised to move a motion which would give the public a chance to reduce its number of representatives. The move is in part a financial one, as the three-councillor reduction would save roughly $100,000 in ratepayer-funded salaries per year. The move comes 3 years after a similar motion failure. Should the motion pass, the referendum would cost roughly $50,000. As the October long weekend and the Bathurst 1000 approach, Lithgow is bracing for a potential repeat of the June long weekend chaos, which left bottlenecks in every street, triggered hours-long delays and made leaving home virtually impossible for residents. The issue was addressed at the adjourned Lithgow City Council meeting on Tuesday, July the 7th, when Councillor Elizabeth Fredericks moved for the Council to work with Transport for New South Wales to implement measures to reduce the likelihood of a repeat scenario in October. The Bathurst Uniting Support Services, BUS, known as BUS, created the Music Bus program around 4 years ago to provide a creative outlet for people interested in playing music. Participants don't have to have any musical experience, but that's about to change for the participants with the Magical Mystery Music Bus Tour, which perform in the Makati Park Rotunda on Sunday, August the 23rd, as part of the four-day Beatles Fest. Cleanup is underway in Windradyne, Bathurst, after a storm left a significant amount of building materials strewn across public land and in a drainage area. Council staff are monitoring the cleanup, said Bathurst Regional Council's Mr. Southern, Director of Environmental Planning and Building Services. Building activity has escalated in the reserve in recent months following the successful sale of more than 50% of the lots. Refunds have been promised to more than 4,500 Origin Energy customers following a consumer watchdog probe into misleading power plans. The offer in question misleadingly implied ongoing savings despite some customers paying more than the basic plan, the Australian Competition and Consumer Commission alleges. Credits or refunds of roughly $60 will be available and their offending ongoing saver plan nixed. The energy retailer has not admitted to breaking consumer law, but rather responded by committing to compensation and apologising to impacted customers. No further enforcement action will be taken. While the superannuation sector has improved in paying death benefits to members in a timelier manner, it was clear from a report released by Super Consumers Australia on Tuesday that there has been little improvement in customer support, Super Consumers Chief Executive Xavier O'Halloran said. The inaugural Peter MacDonald Premiership Magic Round results are Day 1, League Tag, Bathurst St Pat 16 defeated Dubbo Sims 6, Ningen Tigers 16 defeated Lithgow 14. Under 18s, Mudgee Dragons 34 defeated Parks Spaceman 6, Dubbo Sims 46 defeated Bathurst St Pat's 22, Lithgow Workies Wolves 36 defeated Ningen Tigers 12. Reserve grade, Ningen Tigers 17 defeated Lithgow Workies Wolves 10, Mudgee Dragons 24 defeated Park Spaceman 6, Dubbo Sims 40 defeated Bathurst St Pat's 10. For the Peter MacDonald Men's Premiership, Ningen Tigers 28 defeated Lithgow Workies Wolves 18, Mudgee Dragons 44 defeated Parks Spaceman 10, Dubbo Sims 30 defeated Bathurst St Pat's 16. On day 2, League Tag, Orange Sims 18 defeated Forbes Magpies 8, Wellington Cowboys 34 defeated Orange Hawks 0. Macquarie Raiders Raidettes 12 defeated Bathurst Panthers 10. Under-18s, Bathurst Panthers 58 defeated Macquarie Raiders 0. Orange Hawks 26 defeated Wellington Cowboys 8. Forbes Magpies 58 defeated Orange Sims 4. Reserve grade, Forbes Magpies 28 defeated Orange Sims 18. Macquarie Raiders 52 defeated Bathurst Panthers 22. The Peter MacDonald Women's Premiership, Orange Sims 30 defeated Forbes Magpies 16. The Peter MacDonald Men's Premiership, Orange Hawks 62 defeated Wellington Cowboys 0. Forbes Magpies 22 defeated Orange Sims 20. Macquarie Raiders 32 defeated Bathurst Panthers 16. They were today's heads and shorts taken from the online digital online editions of the Central Western Daily and the Western Advocate. You can hear local stories in full each weekday, Monday to Friday at midday on 2MC's Talking Newspaper, read to you by Charles Sturt University staff, Charles Sturt University students and 2MCE volunteers. We'll be speaking to Penny Packham in the second half of the show, and we'll be talking to John Colbatch from Museum Court. Is the Museum Coordinator of the Australian Fossil and Mineral Museum in Bathurst. And we'll be speaking later in the show to Bathurst Toastmasters, John Colbatch. And now we're going to hear Come Be My Lady from Avia and the Wave.

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5: 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It's now 4:30 on 2MCE. I'm about to talk to Penny Packham, so bear with me for just 2 seconds while I make that connection. And here we go. Now, can you hear me, Penny? Yep, I'm hoping we can get Penny on now. Hello, can you hear me, Penny? On air. Now, how are we going there? Yeah, I'm trying very hard to get Penny on air. Yeah, just a little bit of a problem with the phone. Well, actually, it's not the phone, it's me. So bear with me, and I'm just going to play a very short song for you now, and we'll get Penny on. The Safety of Life at Sea, Let the River Go.

0: And that was The Safety of Life at Sea. And I'd like that, some of that safety. Let the river go. Penny, are you there?
1: I'm there. Can you hear me?
0: Yes, we can.
1: Oh, wonderful. I think we're all at sea for a minute there.
0: And now we have Penny Packham on the line. She is the Museum Coordinator for the Australian Fossil and Mineral Museum. And last night there was Dinosaurs in the Dark, torchlight tours for the school holidays. And I can tell you what a success they were, because I was there last night with the family.
1: That's right. It was a terrific we've actually had a terrific run these holidays. The torchlight tours, with our own little hiccups, went off quite well. We had a few staff out and a few things going on, so you know, we're all quite used to having to do things on the fly.
0: It really was, and I must tell you that my son-in-law, who was there, who's English, and I used to say, oh, you don't want to come to a museum or whatever, and he said, you don't understand what it's like growing up British. Going to museums are like you breathe them. And he said, I have seen so many things. He was so impressed with the building last night.
1: Good.
0: He loved it. He said, it's a beautiful building. And I said, well, it was saved by being a museum. And
1: that's right.
0: It was, and I've never been there in the evening. And the children loved it, but the adults enjoyed it too.
1: Yes, that's good. That's good. That's wonderful. It was a lovely night, and I'm glad that he enjoyed it. I hope he's changed his idea of what a museum can be with our quite exciting public program.
0: Well, no, he enjoyed it, and of course, watching the children. They were their three little ones, well, young ones, the 2 8-year-olds and the 6-year-old, but were just all the children just crowded towards what you had to tell them, what you had to show them, and the difference. And everyone out there, I can tell you now, listeners, the difference in seeing those minerals in the evening and with the light just changes your perspective of the museum. It was fabulous.
1: Yeah, well, that's a special thing. We only do it in the winter holidays, so that's the last one for the year. They have to wait till next July, but we only do two a year, so it's fantastic. But you're actually seeing the minerals that fluoresce under UV light. So not all minerals do it, but some of them have this property where they absorb the light and they re-emit it in a different wavelength. And it's just like magic when they do it. It's extraordinary. And you have to have, you know, the special lights, the special conditions, and you have to have it quite dark, so it can't be done during the daylight when we're open. And it's just extraordinary to see.
0: It was fabulous. And, remember, a few days left of the school holidays, those vouchers that you've got stuck on your fridge, it's not the 30th of June that they finished, it's the 31st of July. So you still have a few more chances to use those vouchers in, 2 weeks, just over 2 weeks.
1: That's right.
0: And you can visit the museum, all the museums in town. And if you want more information, museumsbathurst.com.au, look for the opening hours, entry prices. And, of course, you can get an annual pass. There are other ways especially when you've got visitors coming. I think it is really exciting to be able to say, we have a number of museums in town and they are all of the standard of the Fossil Museum. They're just all different and all so exciting.
1: There's something for everyone, I think. And also those vouchers or a membership pass gives you a discount in the shop as well, because we actually have a unique goods available in the shop as well, which you can't get anywhere else in Bathurst.
0: And I did promise my grandchildren I will take them back in the next couple of days because we obviously had to leave, but last night it was like their eyes were like, we're in the gift shop. I know. We just have to come back in the next couple of days. Oh, that's all right then.
1: that's good. Very good. I'm glad you had a good time. It was a lovely night. It was a very good audience. The kids did actually seem quite engaged, which is always a bonus. It always makes you feel good when you actually, you know, you can get through to them.
0: Oh, it was. It was very impressive. And I also to thank Penny for 1 hour of constant information, and Penny didn't let up in that whole hour. And a pat on the back to you, Penny. That was really impressive.
1: Thank you. And in the dark, with a dinosaur roaming around.
0: Yeah. Oh, yes. I won't spoil it because people will be wanting to see it next year. But it's only on two nights in the July.
1: July holidays, yeah.
0: And I've heard about it, never did it, and I thought, no, must do it. And it was, I mean, having little ones there, and if you haven't got little ones, go along. It is impressive. Thank you to Penny Packham, the Museum Coordinator of the Australian Fossil and Mineral Museum, for telling us about what has been and how exciting it is to be at the museum.
1: And sorry you all missed it.
0: Well, next year, next
1: that's
0: July.
1: That's right.
0: Be there then. Thank you, Penny.
1: Okay. All right. Thank you. Bye.

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1: in Molong,
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21: On 2MC, and we're speaking with John Colbatch, who is a committee member for the Bathurst Toastmasters Club. Could you benefit from better skills in speaking, listening, thinking on your feet? Well, Bathurst Toastmasters Club is part of a worldwide organisation that provides a proven program to boost self-confidence, increase leadership skills, become a confident speaker and leader, and meet new friends. We're going to talk to John about that today. Welcome to the show, John.
22: Thank you very much, Aaron.
21: Toastmasters began in 1981, or founded. Can you tell us, what are Toastmasters, please?
22: Actually, the organisation's now globally about nearly 102 years old. It was founded during the Depression in California, and it now, I think it's in 147 countries. And what I like to promote is that since it was founded by Ralph Smedley, it's helped over 8.5 million people in their life journey. It's enormous. Not all of them in Bathurst, of course.
21: No, and I probably should have mentioned that the Bathurst Toastmasters Club was founded in 1981.
22: I think so. That we're about 40... We've just hit 45 years. Yeah. Yes, that's correct.
21: Yes. Yeah. Well, good. I'm a good reader then. I'll become a better speaker, but at least I can read.
22: Yes, right.
21: How many members do you have in Bathurst?
22: Charter strength is 20, and we're nearly back there. The COVID hit every organisation for a six. We're getting very close, I think, now. We've hit charter strength a couple of times, and people have moved to Sydney and to Queensland. We've just welcomed 3 new members to the club, and I think there's another one coming in a couple of weeks.
21: Oh, that's fabulous. Where do you meet, and when do you meet? What time? How do you get started in Bathurst Toastmasters Club?
22: Well, we meet on the first and third Mondays at 7 p.m. at Panthers, Bathurst Panthers. They're wonderful. They support us. They've been fabulous. The meeting starts at 7:15, but we say 7, so everyone's ready to go. Every club has an agenda that's going to be similar to most other clubs. They do vary them. The agenda we run to, which goes for a little over an hour and a half, enables people to contribute at different levels. Some of the assignments, there are prepared speeches that go for up to 7 minutes. There are other prepared assignments that go for 2 minutes. There are 1 minute assignments, impromptu speaking. That's a great one. I tell you, Sharon, the 3 things we fear the most is going as a visitor to a Toastmasters meeting. I joined in 1997. I put it off for 8 months. So once you get that out of the way, the next thing we all fear is our first table topic. You're given a topic without notice and you speak on it for a minute.
21: Yeah, I can see the fear.
22: Yeah, my first one went for 13 seconds. And I was very proud.
21: I take it there's a stopwatch.
22: Oh, absolutely. It is one of the disciplines we learn at Toastmasters. There's a clock and timing lights. Like a 5 to 7 minute speech can go for 7.5 max.
21: Well, you're limited so that
22: yes.
21: On a topic that one you can prepare or one where it is spotlights on you and this is what you're talking about right now.
22: That's correct. The third thing people fear is what we call the icebreaker, and that's their first formal speech. The icebreaker is a 4 to 6 minute speech, and in hindsight you realise it's one of the easiest ones you give because you're just introducing you. So this is who I am, this is what I do, this is where I've lived and blah, blah, blah, and this is why I've come along.
21: So the longer you live, the better your chances.
22: That's right. Yeah. And visitors come along and we do invite them to participate. Many say no and we're cool with that. really fine with that. Some of them leap in straight away, good on them.
1: Well, they're the ones who, if I want to live longer, I better get in now.
22: But I think one of the biggest things too is when we ask our visitors if they want to make a comment at the end of the meeting, and some don't, some do, inevitably we hear from them, I didn't expect this at all, and it's so much fun.
1: They probably forget that the people there in front of them have had to do the same thing.
22: We're all there for the same reason.
1: And they're still there.
22: Yeah, that's right.
1: I think that's one of the things where if you stumble at the beginning and you stay on, you'll stay on.
22: And if you stumble in a Toastmasters meeting, everyone's got a smile on their face because they've all done it too.
1: You're in with the right crowd.
22: That's right.
1: All the things that I have listed, and I, as I said, I can read well. Here, you improve your public speaking skills, gain confidence, awareness, practice writing speeches and presenting in a group setting. I mean, the list is long and it really is building, isn't it? It's what you're talking about is building your strength in your skills.
22: Correct. And you do that, I call it, by rotating through the agenda. So this meeting I'll be doing something, the next meeting I'll be doing something different. And one of the secrets, when Ralph Smedley started Toastmasters, he included the most important thing, and that's evaluation. Everything you present in a meeting is evaluated by another Toastmaster in that meeting. And it's quite a formal process. We're looking for things we can commend that the speaker has done well, because it might come naturally to them, so they need to be told, or they're working on improving it and they need to be told it's working. We also look for recommendations. And it might be, next time you say you caught a big fish, really hold your hands out. We know you're lying. Make it bigger than shoulder. But so maybe using more gestures and things like that in your speech.
1: Expressing yourself.
22: Yeah. Sometimes we can recommend you look at the structure of what you've just presented differently. A common one, particularly with new members, is slow down. And then you'll finish off with their more recommendations. So everyone leaves with a positive feeling and some ideas as what they could do differently next time. It's not that they did it wrong this time, but they can make it better next time. Yeah. That is the secret of Toastmasters.
1: So it's evaluation by someone experienced and your own self-evaluation so that you can balance the two.
22: That's correct.
1: Yeah. And I think that when I started doing this show or radio the last 15 years, taking the ums, the nows, the ands, the because, taking them out isn't as easy as people think.
22: No.
1: And you have to be conscious of it. Well, it isn't easy. And I can edit. I can edit. Even when it was live, it is something that you really have to be aware of. And the thing that they tell us at the station is listen back to yourself and stop being embarrassed about listening to your own voice, but make it better by self-evaluation.
22: Well, one of the assignments towards the end of the meeting is the ah counter. So they have been sitting there during the meeting and they've been writing down who said, you know, and so, and all these things. So, and I just put an end in there for effect so that you're going to get caught at the end of the meeting.
1: You do. I also think that they are the stepping stones for when you're speaking aloud to give yourself time to think.
22: That's right.
1: And I don't mind that when I'm interviewing someone, because they are usually talking about a serious topic and they need time to present themselves in a very, that was a purposeful arm.
22: Oh, that was deliberate. I'll cross that one out then, shall I?
1: That was deliberate. To allow themselves to bring across their topic, and which I will then respect and take seriously.
22: Yes.
1: So you know that is part of the way that they are thinking.
22: Yep.
1: And in this situation, you allow that because you want someone to come across with the real intention of their topic.
22: Yes.
1: I think it's a matter of allowing the situation to dictate, but I can see where someone like myself would be quite happy to get rid of the ums and the ahs. Today I'm speaking to John Colbatch, who is a committee member of the Bathurst Toastmasters Club. Thank you so much for being here with us today, John, and telling us about Toastmasters.
22: That's terrific. Thank you for the opportunity.
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1: It's 2MCE's Community Drive this Wednesday, the 15th of July, and it is now 4:53, 7 minutes to the national news.
21: 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And continuing the flow on, 2MC's Wednesday's lineup at 10pm, rounding off your night listing, we have This Way Out. And let's hear Naive Innocence, a local group, Please.

0: one is available to take your call. 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
1: Hey, Addy. Look, I know we haven't talked in a little bit. I was just going through my wardrobe, and it still seems you have my jacket. So if you don't mind, I'm gonna come over like tomorrow to pick it up. If that's okay. Hope you're well.

0: And that was Naive Innocence local band with Please.
1: You have no messages.
0: I always forget that bit. Charles Sturt University's open days are back this August. 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And they are great opportunities to tour the campus, chat with academics and current students, learn about accommodation, scholarships and early entry, and find out how campuses connect to real careers. Thank you for being with me today. Faith Hanstock will be with you at 4 tomorrow for Community Drive, and remember to listen to Breakfast in the Morning, 7 a.m. to MCE. Bye for now.
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0: National Radio News.
1: Good afternoon, I'm Melissa Delfs. The opposition says a landmark move to regulate Australia's AI uptake from within the Prime Minister's department through a new AI office would just create more bureaucracy. Anthony Albanese today announced plans to manage the nation's approach to the artificial intelligence revolution, declaring an end to the government's current case-by-case approach. But Liberal leader Angus Taylor says it's an attempt to increase the size of the Labor government.
2: What he's announced is an office in an office, inside his own office. He's going to have another office. And what is that office going to do? I mean, honestly, the answer to this is not more bureaucracy. The trouble with this Prime Minister and this government is the answer to every problem is always more bureaucracy.
1: Meantime, the Industry and Science Minister is set to work on the design of the new national AI standards. Speaking to the ABC, Tim Ayres says the government has been working on issues around artificial intelligence for some time.
3: We've been engaged in a discussion with the states about those data centre expectations, working with large tech firms who have signed memorandums of understanding. It is now time to move to make those standards mandatory and consistent across the country, so that data centre development, artificial intelligence more broadly, is adopted here on Australia's terms.
1: The Queensland Government has announced a significant reduction in the number of fire ants in southeast Queensland. With the details, Shannon Kirkwood.
4: The Crisafulla government says it spent $24 million on aerial suppression and has pledged further funding. The state government says more than 185,000 hectares of land has already been treated across the southeast, which it says has led to an 86% reduction in fire ant populations in some areas. The state government says while it's a significant milestone, further success can only be reached through cooperation across community, industry and government. If fire ants are left untreated, the potential losses to Australia's agricultural industry is estimated at $381 million annually.
1: Rain and storms are on the forecast for Western Australia tomorrow, while the East Coast is set to see showers. The Bureau of Meteorology's Alana Cherney has the details.
5: There are, however, a couple of weather systems on each side of the country bringing us some wet weather. To start with, we have this moist southeasterly flow combined with a trough near the New South Wales and Queensland border areas, bringing some enhanced shower activity to those regions. And out west, we have a cold front which will bring some rain and thunderstorms, some heavy falls possible about the southwest of Western Australia.
1: And overseas, the death toll from an explosive fire at a pub in Bangkok has now risen to 32 after two more people died from their injuries. It comes as Thai police investigate the possibility of negligence as a factor in the blaze, which has been one of the most deadly in recent years in Thailand. It tore through the pub in the north of the city close to midnight on Sunday, with witnesses describing an explosion, a horizontal burst of fire and smoke engulfing the single-story venue. At least 30 people are still being treated in hospital in the city for their injuries. 15 of those are in intensive care units, while a total of 44 people have been discharged. And in sport now, a photographic exhibition in Sydney is marking 20 years since the first Women in League round. The Captains is on display at the Museum of Contemporary Art at Circular Quay. The photographs capture 12 NRLW players, one from each club, in a variety of poses alongside objects which connect to the game, which they cherished.
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7: Hello, welcome to The Wire. 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I'm Stephen Hill from Sydney's 2SER and coming up in the program today.
8: They're already aware that they're going to struggle to meet the targets that they've put in place, and this will mean there's no way in the world.
7: The possible extension of two coal mines in the Hunter region is leading to concerns the New South Wales government will not be able to meet its climate targets. But first, today at Sydney University, the Prime Minister gave a landmark speech setting out policy directions on artificial intelligence. The speech comes amid ongoing debate about how Australia should respond to AI. The Wire's Aspen Bailhart talked to Andrew Cullen from the School of Computing and Information Systems at the University of Melbourne and asked how the PM was able to strike a balance between threats and opportunities artificial intelligence could provide for this nation.
9: So there are at least two schools of thought that I think we've seen on the AI race. There's a kind of a pro-AI camp, which says there are these huge economic opportunities here and we can't afford to miss out on them as a country. And there's also a sort of interventionist camp, which thinks there are these social risks, environmental risks, and we can't afford to let them loose without some regulation.

0: goals or meet the aspirations of the Prime Minister's speech. And I think at the moment, Australia is probably lagging behind in terms of our investment in our people to make sure that we have the technical capacity to be able to meet these challenges.
1: Yeah, what do you think that would look like? Is that like STEM graduates? Is that people who know how to deal with this technology?
0: Definitely. I think investing in STEM graduates, in research, in infrastructure, and in commercialization pathways for AI, all of these things are really crucial for Australia to be able to capture value, not just as a great wide land where data centers can be placed, but as a place with really strong intellectual value and moral value as well, which we can imprint on AI and leverage to kind of build AI that has Australian values, that respects Australian ideals, and that captures the opportunities that come that are far more than just our ability to generate energy and our ability to have land for data centres.
1: Yeah, let's come back to that land for data centres, because that was one place where Albanese spoke about some kind of limits. He said that data centres would have to underwrite their own power supply, they would have to limit their water usage. How significant is that hardware side?
0: The hardware and resource challenge is a huge one for data centres. Historically, and especially in the states where they're mainly built at the moment, data centres have mainly been put close to urban centres because they have access to kind of the power and infrastructure capacity. What Albanese was talking about in the speech was that not only should data centres not necessarily be placed near residential areas, but they should also underwrite the kind of grid costs to build out the kind of energy demand that these centres need. So on the surface, that's all really positive. It's putting data centres in places where people aren't going to object to them, where they don't have impacts on residential utility or anything like that. But the devil is very much in the detail when it comes to the infrastructure of these things. The two kind of main things that I always think about is the first, that while it's all good to say that data centres can, you know, underwrite new generation, any new generation displaces other sources of generation. Like if there is only the capacity to build one solar plant in Australia, just because an AI company is underwriting one to support a data centre, that may well mean that a solar plant that could support residential housing doesn't get built. The second thing that's really important to consider is that when we talk about investment in AI infrastructure and in data centres, it's easy to think of these things as being huge investments in Australia. The problem is that most of the money that is spent on data centres immediately goes back overseas. We don't have the capacity to build the chips that make up about 60 to 70% of the cost of a data centre. We don't manufacture the mechanical ventilation, the cooling systems that are required for these data centres. When it comes down to the investment of the data centre, it may be that there might be a $100 million investment, but $90 million of that might go directly back overseas, and the money that kind of stays might just be in buying land and building up electricity generation.
1: Okay, and that's a pattern that Australia has seen a few times as far as being a resource-heavy economy, isn't it?
0: Oh, for sure, and it's, you know, it's one of our competitive advantages as a nation. We've got lots of space, lots of ability to generate electricity through solar panels or through coal or other or gas infrastructure as well. But the challenge to Australia always has been, how do we leverage the fact that we're also a knowledge economy? How can we use that to capture value for the whole of Australia, not just those who own land or own the generation capacity?
2: Dr. Andrew Cullen from the University of Melbourne, speaking there with Aspen Beilharz.
3: Hey there, I'm Hamish McDonald. Around Australia, you're listening to The Wire. Take it easy.
2: In coming weeks, a decision is expected on whether activities in two coal mines in the Hunter are extended until 2045. There are already concerns the extension of the mine will hamper New South Wales' efforts to reduce carbon emissions. With the extraction of 429 million tonnes of coal, adding to the carbon dioxide in the atmosphere. I asked Climate Councillor and former Fire and Rescue Commissioner for New South Wales, Greg Mullins, what are his concerns about this proposed coal mining extension?
4: Look, it will totally blow out of the water any chance whatsoever that New South Wales will meet its climate action targets. And they're already aware that they're going to struggle to meet the targets that they've put in place. And this will mean there's no way in the world. We know with certainty that every gram of CO2 that goes into the atmosphere is warming the planet. We're watching Europe at the moment, thousands dying in heat waves. Bushfires, we've had a number of people killed in Spain. There's even bushfires.

0: in the UK at the moment. Of course, there's often fires and have been for hundreds of years, but they're getting worse. We saw our own Black Summer fires in 2019-20, the worst ever. 10 times more homes destroyed in New South Wales than ever before. And this is because the climate's warming, it's supercharging extreme weather, and it's because of things like major coal mines. We export the coal, but we import back extreme weather and misery.
1: At the moment, the New South Wales government is only part of the way to meeting its climate change target. So you're suggesting that approving this extension would make it incredibly difficult for the state to be able to meet the climate goals that it set out?
0: Well, look, they could do some dodgy accounting and not measure what they call Scope 3 emissions, emissions in other countries that we sell the coal to. But unfortunately, carbon dioxide and other gases have a horrible habit of mixing in the atmosphere, and it doesn't matter where it's burnt, it comes back to bite us in the form of extreme weather. We saw after the Black Summer fires, we went into several years of extreme floods, particularly 2022 in the Northern Rivers. This is the pattern worldwide. We call it climate whiplash from one extreme to the other. And emergency services are really struggling. In Black Summer, we were overwhelmed. I was on the front line as a volunteer firefighter, having retired from fire and rescue. Some days we just didn't win because the weather was so hot, so dry, so windy. We had underlying drought. And then when the floods hit, places like the Hawkesbury River went back to the same places three times to hose mud out of residents because the impacts of the extreme weather that's driven by climate change.
1: At the same time, countries like Japan and Korea, they're moving away from coal towards renewables. Is there also a risk that this production of coal could end up being a white elephant, producing coal that's no longer of international demand?
0: Look, what really worries me, I suppose, is people who live in the Hunter who rely on these coal mines to feed their families. It's a bit of a fraud on them to suggest that these mines will keep going till 2045. They're in danger of being stranded assets. Companies that are making billions in profit at the moment are unlikely to meet the requirements to remediate the environment where they've dug their huge holes. So we need to be shifting to renewables, creating good jobs for the people who live there and creating different jobs in manufacturing. I know the New South Wales government, for instance, is investing billions in building new trains in the Hunter, creating jobs. This is the danger. We put all of our eggs in a basket that's about to be dropped worldwide. It's all about profit. When Australians are paying about $20,000 per annum per person for climate impacts.
1: According to the New South Wales government approval process, to obtain approval for this mining extension, you need to go through the Independent Planning Commission, which, if you look at the Climate Change Act, it's supposed to consider New South Wales' emission reduction target. Are you hopeful that the IPCC will adequately weigh in the climate change concerns when it comes to making a decision on the continuation of this mine?
0: Well, look, the IPCC is required. It's not a nice to have. They're required to consider the full climate impact. And if they do that confidently, which I'm sure they will, to me, there's just no question they will not be able to approve this project going ahead because it's going to hurt people, not help them.
1: Are you also concerned that as we go into summer, risk of more super fires because of the increased emissions? Is this something that's going to just change the environment for firefighters? Is this the new normal?
0: Look, we're experiencing that worldwide already. The frequency and the intensity of extreme weather disasters, particularly floods, fires, heat waves, is increasing. To give an example, the Blue Mountains west of Sydney used to have major bushfires that destroyed homes about once a decade, so 1944, 1957, 68, 77, 94. Then we had more fires in 2001, 2002, 2006, 2013, 2019. It's down to about 5 or 6 years apart, which is the return period of extreme bushfire weather. And the bushfire weather is becoming worse. So we've never had anything like the 2019-20 fires ever before. We had more days of extreme fire weather than ever recorded by a very large margin. The thing with climate pollution is that it's insidious. Now, of course, emissions today aren't going to cause weather that will drive major bushfires or floods next week. It gradually heats up the environment and causes long-term changes to the climate, which drive extreme weather. The Royal Commission following Black Summer stated in black and white that there'll be some warming till the middle of the century, no matter what we do now, because of CO2 already in the system, and it will be a gradual increase in temperature. What happens after 2050 is entirely up to what we do now about climate pollution. We drive it down, we can stabilise the temperatures from mid-century, but if we don't, it'll just get hotter and hotter. And I struggle to comprehend, as a firefighter, what the conditions will be like, given one study after Black Summer predicted that by 2040, that hottest, driest year ever back then will be an average summer, and by 2060, it'll be an exceedingly cool one. Now, that's solid scientific research. We can't afford to get to that 2060 scenario where 47-degree days are a cool summer, but we're heading towards 50-degree days in Melbourne and Sydney just on current warming in the next few years.
1: Former Fire and Rescue Commissioner for New South Wales, Greg Mullins, from the Climate Council, speaking there to Stephen Hill.
2: 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Stay well.
1: A first-of-its-kind study brought together more than 100 researchers and practitioners from 35 regions with kelp forests. These vital ecosystems are under growing pressure from marine heatwaves, pollution, and exploding sea urchin populations. Latest research suggests that the strongest restoration efforts are found where communities have a direct stake in the outcome. The Wire's Sean Dorado spoke with lead author Dr. Aaron Eager from the University of New South Wales and asked him what makes kelp forests so important.
3: So kelp forests are essentially the greatest ecosystem you've never heard of. They're underwater vegetation that form forests across one-third of our world's coastline and half of Australia here in country. And just like forests on land, they provide habitat for all the fish, invertebrates, sea mammals that live, play, hunt, and work inside them. They produce oxygen, they remove nutrient pollution from the water. And I really like to view them as the spread of our temperate and cold water seas. They're really the foundation across these stretches of coastline that they span.
4: The paper says that kelp forests are under immense pressure all around the world. What's driving that decline or that pressure?
3: Kelp forests are in decline for a couple of reasons. First, they're cold-affiliated plants or seaweeds, so they thrive in the cooler waters around the world. So as the atmosphere gets warmer and the ocean gets warmer, then they're placed under an increasing amount of stress as it's just harder for them to grow, to reproduce, and to function in an ever-warming ocean. And then a more front-of-mind problem is many places around the world, we've removed top predators. And top predators like to control sea urchins, and sea urchins love to eat kelp forests. They just devour the kelp forests, really. So those are the two kind of key threats. Otherwise, water pollution, physical pollution, over-harvest in a few places that still like to harvest kelp forests. So not so common to wild harvest kelp forests anymore. But there are these multitude of problems that we need to address when it comes to ensuring the health of our kelp forests and the health of our oceans in general.
4: And what did you and your team learn from this extensive study?
3: So it's not like a single piece of information that we pulled out with this study. Its power was that it was able to paint this complete picture for the first time of what's happening with kelp forests all around the world. In some places, that's good news. Some places, that's bad news. And so we had people working in Brazil, where they have these very deep kind of evolutionary remnant kelp forests. We had people in Japan, where kelp is a everyday part of life, and everyone's very familiar with it. And across that, we see quite a diverse picture of what's happening with kelp forests. So in some places, yes, they're under threat. Tasmania has lost 95% of its kelp forest.
1: Wow.
3: North California has lost a similar amount of its full kelp forest. But places like southern Argentina, Alaska, subantarctic islands, Northern Ireland, kelp forests are actually doing really well.
4: And you also mentioned that when scientists, fisherfolk, local communities, indigenous knowledge, when that comes together, that's resulted in some of the best results at conservation. Is that right?
3: Yes, we're seeing this sort of inclusive, all-hands-on-deck approach coming up time and time again for really successful marine conservation outcomes and kelp forest conservation outcomes. And that's because when you lose the kelp or a kelp forest from the ocean, you're not just losing the seaweed itself, you're losing the fish, you're losing the mammals, you're losing the connections that people have to the kelp, to those fish, to those mammals. And so then we need to find ways, and we are finding ways, for everyone to be involved, whether they're in industry or government or local community, and building that sort of collective conscious for what kelp forests are and why they're important and how we can help them. And I think the key word is everyone. You know, there are tangent, but there are, you know, individuals who might benefit more from the destruction of a kelp forest, but that hurts the greater social good. So it's kind of this collective benefit that everyone can receive as we work to help kelp.
4: And what are some of your hopes for the space in the next few years or decades?
3: I think we're at the sort of beginning of the wave for kelp. So I started working in this space about 8 years ago, and as unknown as they are now, they were even further unknown back then. And so it's kind of a kelp in every home is what I'd like to see, where it's something that people are familiar with, they attach to, they care about it. It's something that's therefore put on government agendas, corporate agendas, and how they can do the things that are needed, whether it's reduce climate emissions or reduce water pollution or reduce overfishing or increase restoration efforts to help these kelp forests, and then really have this locally grounded, so very much tied to the local ocean, the local fishery, the kelp forest, but globally connected movement that we're building with the Kelp Forest Alliance that puts this as an issue that's equivalent to the loss of our rainforest or the loss of our coral reefs, because they hold similar, if not arguably more significant than other marine ecosystems that receive more attention, but they're just sort of chronically overlooked and underfunded.
1: Sean Dorado there, speaking with Dr. Aaron Eger from the University of New South Wales.
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1: A new documentary explores the struggle refugees experience in accessing education while waiting for resettlement in transit nations. The film, We Are Not Powerless, describes the story of a school in Indonesia run by refugees that tapped into the latent abilities of the refugee community to offer an educational lifeline for thousands of people stuck in citizenship limbo. I asked the film's co-director, Mozafar Ali, about the Cesarua Refugee Learning Centre he established in Indonesia.
5: In July 2013, I arrived in Indonesia with 8 family members, including my daughter. She was 2.5 years old. That was the time when Australia just thinking to stop the boats, and Operation Sovereign Border just started to get in action. And I realized that we will be stuck in Indonesia for many years to come. And I realized the schools, local schools in Indonesia, was packed. So I was worried about my daughter, and there were thousands of kids like my daughter. And we registered to UNHCR, United Nations High Commission for Refugees. We sent them a letter. We said, we need schools, we have teachers, we have very skillful refugees. Would you partner with us? If you want to have a school, we are ready to help you guys. But we didn't receive any response. So what happened those days when I arrived, I became a friend with Julian. Together we shared this, what really worries us. And Julian and his wife gave us $600. And that was just enough to pay for a 3 months rent to a 2-room building where we started our first school. And that was the first refugee-led school in Indonesia. And we started that school on the 4th of August, 2014. In the first week, we had about 50 students, and then we had a big waiting list. But when we started that school, we made sure that this should be a safe space, inclusive as much as possible, because we had refugees from different backgrounds. That magic happened in that school was that women became teachers, because men, they were scared because they were not allowed to work. They thought if they become a teacher, they could be arrested and deported. So the women became teachers. They took the risk. And that's how that school was not just a school, a community hub, a place where the younger generation of refugees who came mostly from Afghanistan, they found a new freedom in that school.
1: So what was it like living as a refugee while waiting for settlement?
5: I think settlement is a long shot for us. We were living on a day-to-day basis. What are we going to eat for the night? When and how the next money comes for the next month? How we would pay our rent? How we would pay for the gas cylinder? We were not thinking about resettlement. And even I told my wife, I said, no matter which country accept us, we would go happily. And living that life as a refugee is very difficult because we were not allowed to work. And it's limbo. We don't know the culture. We don't know the language. And Indonesia is not a country who accepts refugees or, you know, offer permanent solutions for refugees. So I think there were really big worries for us. But what really helped us when we started this school, it gives us a self-belief that, you know, no matter what, we are subject to these harsh policies by Australia. We don't have legal rights here in Indonesia, but at least we could do something. And that sense of belief came through that school. The achievement, the purpose we got, the identity we got from there was invaluable. Like, we were just thinking outside of that box. And that helped us to keep continue and take this as a journey. Fortunately, I lived in Indonesia just for 2 years. And Australia accepted me as refugees. I came to Australia with my family, so I'm really, really lucky. However, there are 12,000 refugees in Indonesia. Many of them are stuck in Indonesia for 11 years and 12 years. I know many of my friends who are still stuck in Indonesia with no future in their sight. So it's a long, excruciating limbo for them, which is painstaking.
1: So would it be fair to say that the school provided a lifeline for the refugee community in Indonesia?
5: Often we ask this question from us. When I remember one time I was just thinking with myself, I said, how long we can run this school? What kind of solutions it can offer to the refugees? So the conclusion is that sometimes we feel we are powerless. Sometimes we feel we cannot do much. But if a group of refugees come together, these small actions accumulate and that becomes a huge relief. We know schools do not offer a full solutions of refugees' challenges and problems in Indonesia, but it gives a sense of achievement and childhood to refugee children. That's very important because imagine if a refugee child who has never been to a school goes to a school for 10 years and he or she become a teacher there, that becomes his or her first purposeful action in life. We have so many students who got education in Chisarua and they got resettled. They came to Australia, Canada, New Zealand, or America, USA. None of them did, English as second language course. None of them did this preparatory course. So straight away, they went to their age-appropriate classes. So now our students, one of them is pilot. There are a few of the former students, they are doing their engineering degree. They're in their final years. A few of our students are doing medicine degrees. Our former teachers are qualified teachers here. So we have lawyers. So we have been achieving so much.
1: 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In Sydney, The Wire is produced on Gadigal country of the Eora Nation and with the assistance of the Community Broadcasting Foundation.

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1: Hello, I'm Alyssa Delfs. Experts and organisations have welcomed the news Australia will introduce legal standards for artificial intelligence and data centres in less than a year. The Prime Minister announced the plans today that make it a legal requirement for AI data centre operators to underwrite new energy generation. It will also see the creation of an AI office within the Prime Minister's department. Speaking to the ABC, UNSW AI Institute Chief Scientist Toby Walsh welcomed the speech and says he wrote a report for the Commonwealth in 2019 calling for a whole-of-government approach.
2: So I'm glad that they've finally come round to identify that this is a good idea. The Prime Minister's speech addressed many of the issues justifiably worrying Australians, data centres that are being built in our backyards, the impact it's having on people's jobs, the impact it's having on our creative industries, the impact it's having on our kids. So he said lots of good things.
1: It's been 13 years since the Rudd government initiated an indefinite offshore detention regime that still holds over 100 people who arrived in Australia by boat. And on the anniversary, St Vincent de Paul's Society is urging Australia to heed the call of Pope Leo. The pontiff recently commemorated his predecessor Pope Francis's visit to the Italian island of Lampedusa, where in 2013 he condemned global indifference to the people also arriving there on boat, standing in solidarity with them. This month, Pope Leo also visited the island, making the same comments as Pope Francis. A new report shows one in seven Australian children are living with a mental health disorder, but a shortage of psychiatrists means they're not receiving help early enough. Laura Devoy reports.
3: Current projections indicate for every 571 children expected to be living with moderate to severe mental illness, just one psychiatrist is available to treat them. The report by the Australian and New Zealand College of Psychiatrists found 50% of all mental health disorders emerge before the age of 14. It says early intervention is vital to ensure children are not in crisis when they first access help. The college is calling for urgent intervention to expand specialist capacity to ensure children can access care early before complexities and comorbidities set in.
1: Almost three in four used tyres are being shredded and burnt overseas for fuel rather than recycled or reused. Speaking at a parliamentary inquiry today, representatives from automotive groups, tyre companies and universities issued the warning that rogue importers, unaccredited collectors and firms burying tyres were preventing Australian companies from turning waste into profit. At the inquiry, which launched in November and is tasked with investigating environment, community and health concerns around tyre disposals, they heard calls for sustainable reuse and stricter rules to address the problem. And overseas, 80% of new Ebola cases in eastern Congo are emerging from unknown chains of transmission. Authorities say it's a sign the outbreak is spreading faster than health officials can track. Congo has been battling an outbreak of a rare type of Ebola since May, with no approved treatment or vaccine. The African Centre for Disease Control says it's the fastest growing Ebola outbreak on the continent. And to sport now, former St Kilda player Nicky Winmar has been removed from the Australian Football Hall of Fame after an assault conviction. His former club has also suspended his place in the club's Hall of Fame, pending a possible appeal. The former AFL player was convicted of three assault charges earlier this month. AFL Chair Craig Drummond says the commission acknowledges Nicky Winmar's significant contribution to Australian football, but the recent findings against him render inappropriate his place in the Australian Football Hall of Fame.
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1: Hello, I'm Alyssa Delfs. University vice-chancellors have taken the stand at the Royal Commission on Anti-Semitism and Social Cohesion this week, where they defended the need for academic freedom. A central theme to today's hearing was the ongoing battle to uphold free speech while cracking down on combative pro-Palestine protests. Sydney University vice-chancellor Mark Scott says he did not bend to pressure to ban pro-Palestine slogans, even though he wished they were not used.
2: In their own right, on their own, these were not matters for sanction, even though I did say publicly, I wish these phrases weren't used. I could understand that it was causing concern and distress. But we also admitted that there would be circumstances where the phrases could be used and they would be anti-Semitic and they would breach our policies. And it does depend somewhat on the context.
1: Solar panels, wind farms and cheaper batteries will help cut Australian electricity bills in the coming years, even as the AI boom pushes up the price of gas technology. But a new study from the CSIRO revealed energy prices will rise after 2030 as companies are forced to replace energy infrastructure. The 2026 GenCost report also revealed small and large nuclear reactors were still among the most costly energy options. The Queensland Government has announced a significant reduction in the number of fire ants in the southeast of the state. With the details, Shannon Kirkwood.
3: The Christopher Fuller Government says it spent $24 million on aerial suppression and has pledged further funding. The state government says more than 185,000 hectares of land has already been treated across the southeast, which it says has led to an 86% reduction in fire ant populations in some areas. The state government says while it's a significant milestone, further success can only be reached through cooperation across community, industry and government. If fire ants are left untreated, the potential losses to Australia's agricultural industry is estimated at $381 million annually.
1: School safety fears triggered by two stabbings in as many days are being played down as the Queensland government rules out expanding knife search powers. The state's police minister, Dan Purdy, says Queensland schools are overwhelmingly safe, describing the stabbings as tragic incidents and saying the government is doing enough.
4: People who commit knife crime now face, particularly juveniles, but face adult crime adult time.
1: A teenager faced court today after a stabbing at the Islamic College of Brisbane left a 17-year-old boy with life-threatening injuries. It came 24 hours after a 15-year-old boy was hospitalised with abdominal wounds after an altercation at a high school in the state's far north. And weather systems on either side of the country are set to bring wet conditions to much of Australia tomorrow. The Bureau of Meteorology's Alana Cherney says rain and storms are on the forecast for Western Australia, while the east coast is set to see showers as well.
5: Tomorrow, this very large and strong high-pressure system will continue slowly tracking towards the southeast, bringing dry and settled conditions to many. We're sure to see some extensive fog and frost through southeastern parts of the country tomorrow.
1: And in sport, the highly anticipated World Cup semi-final clash between England and Argentina kicks off tomorrow morning with a spot in the final against Spain on the line. Spain secured their place in the deciding match after defeating France 2-0. And Maya Stewart is back from an ankle injury to make a timely return for the New South Wales Waratahs, who were chasing an unprecedented seventh Super Rugby women's title. The veteran Wallaroo will take the field for the first time this season in a semi-final clash against Western Force. And finally, with just over a week until the Commonwealth Games in Glasgow, Molly O'Callaghan will be good to compete for Australia after overcoming a back fracture and a serious shoulder injury.
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born in Geelong in 1942. Gaynor made her singing debut aged 11 and has released plenty of music over her life, as well as being a familiar face on Melbourne television during the late 1950s, because of course there was no telly in Australia prior to then, and indeed into the 1960s as well. She makes her Wednesday evening music debut tonight with Is It All Over Now? Well, unfortunately, yes, because she passed away in 2021. But for Wednesday evening music, I suppose it's only just beginning. Following Gaynor, some Easy Fever from the Easy Beats, our answer to the Beatles with a wedding ring, which may have been given a little too hastily, given the Beatles themselves then appear with something you definitely don't want to hear once you've been married. So here's Gaynor Bunning kicking off the show, and indeed the 1960s. 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

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And that was I Should Have Known Better by The Beatles. Not much to say about the origins of this one. It is another love-based pop hit, which was very common for The Beatles in their early days before they started going into the more psychedelic tracks like Strawberry Fields and Penny Lane. It was one of the tracks that John wrote for inclusion in A Hard Day's Night film and album in 1964, and indeed was the B-side of the title track's single release in the US. This is notably the last time the Beatles would feature a harmonica in one of their song's intros, although not the last time the instrument would appear in their catalogue, because I'm a Loser, which was recorded later, features the song a little bit later on in the song. John plays the harmonica here in I Should Have Known Better. In fact, there is one take out there somewhere which has him breaking into laughter at his playing. Obviously, not the one we've just heard. It's now time to move to the 1970s, and we have Olivia Newton-John, our 70s regular, as the filling in an Aussie debut sandwich this week, which would obviously make this trio one of those all-Aussie 70s. Our first debutante of the trio is Alison McCallum, born in Sydney in 1951 and being the singer in a number of bands. Notably, she was one of the many, many entertainment personalities to appear in Gough Whitlam's It's Time campaign back in 1972. Barry Crocker, Little Paddy, Dawn Lake and Graham Kennedy were others. And tonight's song Superman, which I have to guess is not about Gough Whitlam, does come from that same year. It was, in fact, McCallum's debut single. Following Alison, we have Olivia, of course. Plenty said about her in this programme as we go deeper into the night, and perhaps into something even deeper than that, before another Aussie debutante, of whom more in a bit. 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Here's Alison McCallum.

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5: All around the surroundings of Bathurst and Orange, this is 2MCE.

was the final piece of our 70s debutante puzzle this week here on 2MCE's Wednesday Evening Music in the form of Supernaut, glam rock group from Perth. This group was active throughout the 70s. It was formed of the Burnham brothers, Chris and Joe, as well as Philip Foxman and Gary Twin. They were originally known as Moby Dick when it was just the Burnhams as a pub rock group, and later on as just simply the Noughts. Tonight's song, Too Hot to Touch, was the second single from their self-titled debut album, emerging in September 1976 and peaking at number 14 on the Kent Singles Chart. It's now time to move to the 1980s, and after literally half the songs so far in the programme being debutantes, it's time to rekindle our friendships with some familiar faces. Kate Bush is, of course, here. She's bringing some dogs along this week. And Renee Geyer is too. Haven't seen her in a while, having brought some fire for us to feel. But first, a song inspired by Tokyo nightclub patrons dancing in front of mirrors rather than with each other. And it's my favourite Billy Idol song, too. 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
1: It's in the trees. It's coming.

Are we averted to love? That's the question posed by the title track of Kate Bush's hit 1985 album Hounds of Love, which rounds out the 80s this week, displayed by the metaphor of running from a pack of hounds of love. It's also one of several singles released from the album, not quite as successful as Running Up That Hill, at least in the UK, as this one only got to number 18 rather than Running Up That Hill's number 3, but obviously still very successful. The opening lines at the beginning of the song are sampled from the 1957 film Night of the Demon and are spoken by Maurice Denham. And now it's time for the 90s, the noughties and the 10s. As usual, it's one song flying the flag for each decade tonight. And whilst we had a couple of long-time no-seers in the 1980s, in this final trio, all of them are. From the 90s, the King of Pop. But this Michael Jackson song tends not to get as much airplay as, say, Thriller, or Smooth Criminal, or Billie Jean, despite its message being quite an important one, and the fact it was Jackson's final US number one. The music video for this song features Michael alongside his then-wife Lisa Marie Presley, who, if you recognise that name, yes, she is the daughter of Priscilla and Elvis. We're then heading down to the Metro station to Shake It in this song from the noughties, and a band I haven't played any of their other songs. I don't think they're terribly well-known, Metro station, but of all their songs, this is definitely my favourite one. And then we head back to Australia for an amazing song from Vanessa Amorosi. So here's Michael Jackson to kick off our final trio tonight here on Wednesday Evening Music on 2MCE FM.

That was Vanessa Amorosi with an amazing song. It's called Amazing, which just about concludes this week's Wednesday Evening Music here on 2MCE FM, out there on 92.3 in Bathurst, 94.7 in Orange, or streaming online via 2MCE.org and the Community Radio Plus app. I do hope you've enjoyed the show. I've certainly enjoyed making it for you. Coming up next, Greg Fay is taking us to the laundromat for the Airwaves Weekly Wash from the West. And then it's This Way Out, music, literature and interviews from the LGBTQI plus community. That's coming at 10 o'clock. 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From me, Doug Wilson, been an absolute pleasure to present the show for you this week. I do hope you've enjoyed it. I do thank you for your company once again, and I will be seeing you next Wednesday. Now, to take us through to 8 o'clock, some more Aussie, because here's Colin Buchanan.

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I hope you are looking forward to a great show. It's going to be a great show tonight. The band is called Camel. Camel is the self-titled debut studio album. They're an English prog band, and the actual album called Camel. Progsphere placed this album at number 4, calling the song Never Let Go the real highlight on it. They wrote, "This debut is not just another example of a stepping stone, but an accomplished work in its own right. While not as good as the group's later albums, so it even gets better, it is a most excellent start and an essential Camel release, as well as a very good starting point to get into their lovely music." In retrospective views from AllMusic, David Jensen feels the album has hints of promise, but he said it never really gets into something special. So you, the listener, are going to have to work out yourself whether you think it's something special or not. We're going to start with side one. Here we go.

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You've just heard side one of the 1973 release of Camel's self-titled debut studio album. The tracks were Slow Yourself Down, Mystic Queen, 6-8 and Separation. Let's move on to side two, shall we?

2MCE FM 92.3, 94.7. You've just heard side two of the 1973 self-titled release by Cactus, by Camel, beg your pardon. Tracks were Never Let Go, Curiosity, and Arubaluba. There is also a bonus track. I'm going to play that now.

to MCE FM 92.3, 94.7. You just heard a bonus track from the 1973 release of Camel. It was called An Homage to the God of Light. I hope you enjoyed that. That was pretty interesting, that one. We're going to move on to 1976, an album called Moon Madness, Camel's fourth studio album. And in the Q and Mojo Classic Special Edition Pink Floyd and the Story of Prog Rock, interesting title, the album came number 23 in its list of 40 cosmic rock albums. It was voted number 58 in the top 100 prog albums of all time by readers of Prog Magazine in 2014, and it's ranked 16th greatest prog album on progarchives.com. So a lot of people like it. Let's get started. 1976.

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And you've just heard side one of the 76 release, Moon Madness, fourth studio album by Camel. Aristillus, Song Within a Song, Chord Change, and Spirit of the Water. Let's go to side two.

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And we've just heard side two of Moon Madness, 1976 release by Camel. Three tracks, Another Night, Airborne and Lunacy. Yes, so there you go. Hope you enjoyed that. We're going to move on to the next release, 1977 Rain Dancers, Camel's fifth studio album. Here we go.

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This is The Laundromat, and we've run out of time. We've run out of music. Now we've got a little bit left. Thanks for your company. I'm so glad you were here. I hope you enjoyed the music you heard just as much as I enjoyed presenting it to you. I'm not going to catch you again for another week. You never know who you'll meet at the laundromat. So we don't know who's going to be there. But as I said, thank you for being here and looking forward to sharing your company again next week. Look after yourself, look after somebody else. And I'll catch you next week. Bye.

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1: Welcome to This Way Out, the International LGBTQ Radio Magazine. I'm Lucia Chappell. In this week's News Wrap segment, the top court in the U.S. goes against female trans student athletes, and a Russian court goes against an extremist drag club staff. U.S. Republicans nuke the family to kill Pride Month, and Turkey arrests outlaw pride protesters as it spurns a scarlet lady on a gay voyage. Then Lieutenant Leonard Matlevich marches into a rainbow rewind, and thousands of dykes march where pride dare not go. Stay tuned to hear all of that here on This Way Out.
2: Davis.
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2: With News Wrap, a summary of some of the news in or affecting LGBTQ communities around the world for the week ending July 4th, 2026.
3: The U.S. Supreme Court has ruled in favor of banning transgender girls and women from school sports. Currently, 29 states have laws or policies blocking young trans women from joining the teams consistent with their gender identity. The cases centered around two young track and field athletes, Lindsay Hecox and Becky Pepper Jackson. Prospective Boise State University player Hecox claimed that Idaho's 2020 transgender athletics ban violated her rights under the Constitution's 14th Amendment. Pepper Jackson was in a West Virginia middle school when she was not allowed to try out for girls' sports. She argued that her rights were violated under Title IX and the 14th Amendment. All nine justices on the court decided that the bans do not violate Title IX, the federal civil rights law meant to prohibit sex-based discrimination in education. The six conservative justices carried the ruling that the bans do not violate the 14th Amendment. The ruling reaches beyond Idaho and West Virginia. It also provides more cannon fodder for the Trump administration's pressure campaign against trans participation in school sports. Until now, institutions could stand on Title IX precedents from the 11th and 7th Circuit Courts to rebuff the administration's accusations of Title IX violations. The latest Supreme Court decision nullifies those arguments. Camilla B. Taylor is the legal director of the queer advocacy group Lambda Legal, who joined the ACLU in representing Pepper Jackson's case against West Virginia. She told CBS News,
4: "This sort of athlete ban is not just bad for trans young people who wish to participate on a team. It's also bad for any woman or any girl who could be targeted because they don't conform in some way to a stereotype about what a girl looks like. Who's going to be doing sex testing in schools to determine if a girl is female enough to participate on a sports team? How dangerous is that?"
2: The Delaware General Assembly has approved an amendment enshrining protections for marriage equality. The amendment would establish the right to marry as a fundamental right, one that may not be denied or abridged on the basis of gender, race, color, national origin, or sex. The legislation had failed to receive enough support the week before, but passed on the final day of their session, June 30th. As of now, the 2022 Respect for Marriage Act requires that any marriage that is valid under state law must be federally recognized as legitimate. However, after the overturning of Roe v. Wade, lawmakers have feared the Supreme Court will revisit the landmark Obergefell marriage equality case. State Senator Russ Huxtable is the prime sponsor of the bill. He declared, "By enshrining the right to marry into Delaware's constitution, we send a clear message that Delaware will protect the humanity of our citizens and affirm marriage equality regardless of sexuality, race, or gender." The bill must now pass a second vote in next year's General Assembly session to be enshrined in the Delaware State Constitution.
3: Republican governors from six U.S. states are pushing alternative labels for June, hoping to introduce conservative counter-programming to Pride. Tennessee Republican Representative Bud Halsey introduced a Nuclear Family Month resolution in 2025, but only recently got the votes for it. The resolution advocates for the families they claim are under attack: one husband, one wife, and any biological, adopted, or fostered children. U.S. Representative Andy Ogles celebrated Tennessee's rebrand by posting on his official X Twitter account, Homosexuality has no place in America. Happy Nuclear Family Month. After some pushback, Ogles claimed that the post came from a staffer and it was taken down. Tennessee Equality Project President Chris Sanders said the resolution adds insult to the existing injury. He cited the myriad anti-LGBTQ measures adopted in the state in recent years, including a ban on transgender care for minors. Indiana also adopted the Nuclear Family Month moniker for June. Alabama made it Strong Families Month. Nebraska fashioned up Marriage and Family Month. To top it off, Arkansas and Utah spawned what they call Fidelity Month. Fortunately, no state resources or personal commitments are required.
2: A Russian court has sentenced the country's first conviction under the ban of the alleged international LGBT movement. The owner and two employees of a queer nightclub in the southwestern city of Orenburg, Russia, have been convicted of organizing and participating in an extremist organization. The club, called Pose, was a space for drag performances, music, and dancing, marketing itself as a parody bar theater to evade Russian LGBT restrictions. Pose was raided by Orenburg regional authorities and Russia's National Guard in 2024, months after the fictitious global queer conspiracy was added to Russia's official list of extremists and terrorists. The three Pose workers were arrested by armed police in body armor. All three defendants pled not guilty. Pose owner Vyacheslav Kasanov has been sentenced to 7 years in prison. Manager Diana Kamilianova was sentenced to 6 years and 3 months. And art director Alexander Klimov is to serve 2 years and 3 months. Russian LGBT rights lawyers now warn that the Pose case will serve as a precedent for future prosecutions against LGBT people and their advocates. They fear it will also destroy safe havens for LGBT people in Russia.
3: It's practically an expected ritual in the streets of Istanbul every June. LGBTQ plus activists take the streets in protest and are met with a severe police crackdown. This year's event in Taksim Square was no different, with Turkish police arresting over 50 people on June 28th. Since 2015, the Turkish government has banned pride parades, historically using tear gas and water cannons to break up the crowds. With the knowledge that police brutality would likely occur again this year, defiant protesters gather to stand up for their rights. Homosexuality is not illegal in Turkey, where more than 100,000 people attended Istanbul Pride in 2014. However, after right-wing President Recep Tayyip Erdogan was elected a month later, Pride was outlawed the following year. Erdogan frequently uses LGBTQ people as scapegoats for economic uncertainty and civil unrest. The city of Izmir saw a similar police crackdown, with 36 people detained. Here is the sound of a father calling out in support of his child who is being taken away. He shouts to his son, "You didn't steal or act dishonestly. You defended your rights. I'm proud of you, my son."
2: Finally, after battling to keep pride marchers out of the streets of its major cities, authorities in Turkey have banned an LGBTQ plus cruise ship from docking in the country's ports. Expected to dock in the port town of Kusadasu on July 7th, the tour, organized by Atlantis Events, was supposed to take its epic all-gay voyage to Istanbul for 2 days. Atlantis CEO Rich Campbell says they've taken the same trip

0: this. And so Lipone and 1,900 gay men will set sail for Cairo and Crete instead of Turkey on the Virgin Voyage's own ship called the Scarlet Lady.
1: That's News Wrap, global queer news with attitude for the week ending July 4th, 2026. 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
0: News Wrap was written by Jeb Bakke, produced by Lucia Chappelle and Brian DeShazor, and brought to you by you.
1: 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For This Way Out, I'm Michael Lebeau. Stay healthy.
0: And I'm Ava Davis. 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
2: 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Now it's time to rewind the rainbow. This is the Rainbow Rewind,
3: where we take a quick look back at the people and the moments that made queer history.
2: I'm Brian DeShazer.
3: And I'm Sherry Lund.
2: This week, we honor the July birthdays of Sylvia Rivera and Frida Kahlo. Sylvia Rivera, born in July 1951, was a Latina American civil rights pioneer, transgender rights activist, and community worker who dedicated her life to uplifting the most marginalized members of the LGBTQ community. As a trans woman of Venezuelan and Puerto Rican descent, she focused her fierce advocacy on trans people of color, unhoused youth, and low-income individuals.
3: Frida Kahlo, born in July 1907, is celebrated worldwide as a legendary bisexual and gender-fluid icon who openly defied the rigid patriarchal and heteronormative social standards of early 20th century Mexico. While her marriage to muralist Diego Rivera is widely known, Kahlo lived an unapologetically queer lifestyle, exploring her fluid sexuality through romantic relationships and her radical artwork.
2: Now, as the United States celebrates its 250th anniversary, let's look back at patriotic LGBTQ milestones. On July 4th, 1965, 4 years before the Stonewall riots, dozens of activists held the first organized continuous gay rights demonstrations directly in front of Philadelphia's Independence Hall. Activists wore strict formal business attire to underscore that they were employable, patriotic citizens. These actions became known as the Annual Reminders, and were led by iconic lesbian and gay activists Dr. Frank Kameny, Barbara Giddings, K. Tobin Lahousen, and Craig Rodwell.
3: And in 1975, Air Force Sergeant Leonard Matlovich, a decorated Vietnam War veteran who holds both a Bronze Star and a Purple Heart, purposefully came out on the cover of Time magazine to fight his discharge from the military. He was the first openly gay man on the cover of a major mainstream news magazine, but just as importantly, he connected and appealed to traditional American liberties and patriotism.
2: Here is Lieutenant Leonard Matlovich from a 1975 interview on WBAI in New York City.
4: And up until this point, I had made a commitment to myself that I knew I was going to come out of the closet and then I'd get out of the Air Force and go off and live a happy ever after life, until I met a bank president in that bar who was scared to death that he would be found out and he'd lose his job. And then I felt like I was thrown right back against the wall again. You know, where do I turn? What do I do? This just isn't right. I can't quit the Air Force and go to another job and have the same fears. I just can't do it. So I made a commitment to myself then and there. Somehow, some way, I was going to fight this. And I didn't know how.
2: That's this week's Rainbow Rewind, because remembering our past fuels our pride. I'm Brian DeShazer.
3: And I'm Sherry Lund. Stay tuned. More This Way Out is coming up.
5: Welcome to This Way Out Radio's coverage of the worldwide phenomena that is Dyke March. As Pride Month in the U.S. comes to a close, we put a spotlight on dyke marches from coast to coast. But first, we'll hear Lynn Ballen's interview of Professor Sarah Angevine, a scholar of gender and politics who gives us a history lesson on the origins of Dyke March.
6: I am working right now on a research project called The Politics of Lesbian Identity. In that research, I have been focusing on the history and origins of the Dyke March. And so that happens on April 24th, 1993 in Washington, D.C. It is the evening before the 1993 March on Washington for gay, lesbian,

0: lesbian, and bi equality and rights, otherwise referred to as the March on Washington. And so I was looking at ACT UP Women's Caucus and interviewing a group in San Francisco that had been active in that, and then they brought up their role in organizing the Dyke March, which I was surprised by because I had gone to grad school on the East Coast and just kind of had accepted what I had been publicly consuming, which was that the Lesbian Avengers started the Dyke March. And it's an amazing political mobilization because it occurs without hierarchy and institutionalization. So often marches and protests depend on maybe a large NGO or some type of formal community-based organization that will help support it with resources. The Dyke March does not have, like, you know, www.dykemarch.org. There is no organization you could reach out to and get like a little kit that tells you this is how you do a Dyke March, right? It's very organic. It's all volunteer run. It's kind of a phenomenon. And if you contrast it to the Pride Parade, so often the Dyke Marches are around, in conversation with, connected to the Pride Parade. And in some places, it's like a compliment to the Pride Parade. I think in other places, it's a challenge to the Pride Parade. All that is so vital for a democratic polity, right? To show these different ways in which people experience their queer identity. The Lesbian Avengers did an excellent job of getting their word out, getting the message across, and, you know, they've written books, there's been documentaries, and they've had a huge impact. It's very vital. But the San Francisco group, they were really vital in coming up with the name, the Dyke March. Just to contextualize this, the 1987 March on Washington had not given lesbians a strong sense of representation. This 1993 march, some of the activists in that group were like, okay, what they're going to talk about it is the military and marriage. And it was really just LGB. Let's be honest, because the title was Lesbian, Gay, and Bi, right? We don't see trans rights come into that conversation until the next decade. People have been trying. But as you can see, 93, it's military and marriage, right? It's very liberal. And not all of the dykes wanted those things, right? Some were very anti-military, anti-marriage as an institution. We see it happening on the West Coast, and on the East Coast, they're doing the same thing. They say, we're going to do something at this 1993 march. Lesbian Avengers were planning to do the Eat Fire visibility event in front of the White House. The West Coast were planning a march, and then there's an overlap, I think, of some of these activists. And so the communication lines slowly overlap. And again, this is pre-internet. So we're talking about phone trees. Like, people are having conference calls and talking about how we're going to do this Dyke March. And groups like the Prairie Fire Collective, ACT UP Women's Caucus, Women's Action Coalition, and other queer feminist groups. And I just think it's important to know that, you know, it wasn't the Lesbian Avengers alone that came up with the Dyke March and organized it. They were critical, vital, but they were working in coalition with a lot of other groups, and it wasn't necessarily smooth. And I just think it's so vital to understand that, because that's how democratic politics effectively work. And I think people want things to be smooth. And it's just, you know, you work through the disagreements because you believe in the objective. And the Dyke March is no different. And in fact, it's probably extra challenging because of how Dyke's political objectives often are highly inclusive, right? And trying to make sure that they're addressing multiple forms of discrimination and oppression at all times. The collective was called the Ad Hoc Committee for Lesbian Visibility. They hand out their flyers, everyone meets at DuPont Circle. Nobody expected the numbers that they got. They were like thinking there'd be maybe 5,000. And in truth, there was more like 20,000. So that was just very, I think, exciting for these organizers, and they went back to their respective places and said, we have to continue this. You know, this dyke march isn't a one and done. I think what I'm finding interesting in the research is how that dyke march moment became mobilizing for all of these activists that took them back to their cities and were like, we want to do it. My very first dyke march took place in New York City. I had no idea that these things existed. And a friend of mine, a gay male friend, told me about it. And he also told me that he would not be marching with me because his role was to stand on the sidelines and support. I went with my new girlfriend. I just remember walking the streets of New York City with all of these like strong queer women, dykes, and it rained. So we were like kind of wet. People were taking off their shirts. You know, there were drums and whistles, and we were taking the streets. I mean, one of the principles of Dyke March is kind of like taking the public space without permission because it is your space. It's like you're doing a confrontation in a collective. I'm very interested in showing how many people were a part of this original story. Like, you know, and it wasn't necessarily perfect, and there were tensions and there were, you know, disagreements, but there were also so many people coming together. So it just is very, that first one had an impact, and I continue to go to them, but now my interest is really trying to make sure that it's included as a relevant component of LGBT history and our present. Because again, back to efficacy, if you know people have done this in the past and like put in the work, it also helps you continue.
1: When trans rights are under attack, what do we do?
2: Stand up, fight back.
3: Next, we travel to Washington, D.C., where the fierce spirit of Dyke March continues to burn. The theme of this year's D.C. Dyke March was Dykes Against ICE. Here, Abigail DeRoberts captures the voices of some participants.
4: No one is illegal on stolen land!
5: No one is illegal on stolen land!
4: No one is illegal on stolen land!
5: No one is illegal on stolen land!
6: Hi, I'm Kayla, and I'm here because I love D.C. and I love dykes. Some beautiful things that I'm seeing is that this is a mask-required event. We are walking pretty slowly to make sure that everyone can be together. The marshals are doing an incredible job in making sure that we're safe, both from cars and the police. I think this really speaks to traditional dyke values because we know that we protect ourselves, and historically we are the ones who protected ourselves. We are taking up space just like the Lesbian Avengers taught us to. This version of the march was brought back in, I think, 2019. There was like a huge break. And people have brought it back, and I think it's a space that the DC dykes really want and need. And I think something that is amazing is that they're still doing the fire eating. And also that there's a rally where different people are speaking and different groups are being highlighted. Because we know that like organizing isn't just here. We're not gonna make change. We're not gonna achieve justice just by doing one march. So getting people plugged in to different groups in the city and building community is the way forward.
7: Hi, I'm Grace. I've been coming to Dyke March for 4 years. This is my fourth one. And I mean, I just love the community. Like, there's nowhere else that you can get this type of crowd, like people who are all so passionate about the same thing. Like every year, the cause is always so topical and so important. And it's, on the one hand, it's so nice like to know that there are so many dykes who are as passionate about being dykes and also about like the cause itself. I think everyone should come to Dyke March. I think more people should come out. I think because it's called Dyke March, it can be a little intimidating to some people because they think it's like maybe they're not welcome if they're not a lesbian or whatever. But I think it's, honestly, it's felt more inclusive than Pride in my, just some cases in my experience. So I think more people should come.
8: I'm Martha, and I am a DMV resident, and I am queer, so I wanted to be here both to be in community with other, like, queer people, and also just to support, like, this kind of action. I think it's, you know, I think it's really cool to see, like, the queer community showing support for, like, you know, intersectionality, just, like, issues that are not queer issues. Yeah, I will say there's been a lot of care taken to make sure everything's accessible. I'm not on the accessibility team, but there is one, and, like, they're very heavily involved in the messaging. I think being a dyke is it's a political word, and I would say if you want to use it, then you should show up for communities that are not just, like, lesbian or sapphic.
3: Now, we hear Emma Schulman's interviews from LA's Dyke Day, a community-funded free pride event in celebration of dykes of all genders and ages.
9: My name is Jules, my pronouns are they, them, and Dyke Day has been great. It's nice to see people that, like, I kind of, like, look like and relate to.
10: All right, yo, my name is Love Moore, my pronouns are she, her. I have to say, this is my second time participating in Dyke Day, and already I can just see the growth and visibility change so much. I think it's an important opportunity for folks like energy to come together. Just energy here, people are running to each other, walls are down, people are talking, hanging out, chilling. Like, this is like newfound family. So I think this is important, especially during a time like this in history where the disconnection seems to be running rampant. But this is proof that we are connected way more than we like to acknowledge. So, like, it could be Dyke Day every day, actually. I think it's an opportunity for representation. You know, one of my best friends were just saying that it's so beautiful to witness folks of all kinds, all types, and just, yeah, come together and commune. I'm not sure if I'm, like, in the thing of it has to grow. I think it has organically just taken form and taken shape. I hope that all of our energy here will continue to nurture that part of it. Growing sometimes can bring on, you know, unwanted corporations or people in the finance, but really what's happening here is something that's happening from an organic group-based space. I think when we get a chance to participate in activities or things that are community-driven, things that can help move the needle, I think we can. And also it's important for us to live out loud, live in our own truth, and continue to just let our own light shine, I guess.
11: 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Sherry Lund wrote The Rainbow Rewind and co-hosted it with Brian DeShazer. Abigail DeRoberts produced the Dyke March feature with assistance from Emma Schulman. 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
1: At the count of three, I want everybody in the place to be to make some noise if you're down with me. One, two, three. Hit me with the horn.

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1: At the count of three, I want everybody in the place to be to make some noise if you're down with me. 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Hit me with the horns,

hair. All the ladies in the place, if you got real hair, real fingernails, if you got a job, you going to school, and you don't need nobody to help you handle your business, make some noise. 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

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On my back I got the sweatshirt, the t-shirt, slingshot. 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
1: I'm going to fight for the prestige, not for me, but to uplift my little brothers who are sleeping on concrete floors today in America. Black people who are living on welfare. Black people who can't eat. Black people who don't know no knowledge of themselves. Black people who don't have no future. I want to win my title and walk down the alleys, settle in the garbage can.
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2: Yeah, this is S-Stop Mouse. Smouse, with some very important information. I want y'all to get your...

0: 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In different area codes.
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1: Could be your dad.
0: And I'm big pimping cause they know.
1: They know what's up.
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I think the story's wrong. He's been around for years and years, I think he'll understand. Danny Boy be now, he should be Danny Man. In an Irish bar sung by drunken men, but the only words that I can hear are something Glenn to Glenn. His middle name is Danny, his first name is O, his surname is Boy, the song we all know.

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St. Patrick's Day parade is bigger in New York, because everybody's Irish because their mother comes from Cork. They start the day by marching, but end up in a bar. As everybody knows, the Irish love a jar. The crack is mighty and the room is full with joy, but there's never any value.

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You tell him you're from Ireland and he'll begin to talk. 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You get into a rocket driven by Mr. Spock to take it to a bar where the Guinness hits the spot. There's never any value, there's never any joy. 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Oh.

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1: Good morning, I'm Laura Devoy. The US Central Command says it's conducted further strikes against Iran's coastal defence system. It also says it's redirected two vessels, enforcing its renewed naval blockade in the Strait of Hormuz, while Iran has continued to launch counter-strikes. The BBC's Barbara Plettusher has the latest.
2: Iranians say that the strait will remain closed until the bombing stops. They again targeted U.S. facilities in regional countries, and they say they might expand their attacks to other routes that are used for shipping oil and gas. Now, they didn't say which ones, but analysts think that maybe they might be signaling that they could use their Houthi allies in Yemen to target shipping in the Red Sea. President Trump has also threatened to widen strikes next week against Iran if they don't come back to the negotiating table. He said he would order hits on civilian infrastructures.
1: A substantial fine and criminal offence will be created for big businesses that fail to prevent modern slavery in their global supply chains. Under proposed changes, companies with an annual revenue of more than $100 million would be subject to a new criminal offence, in addition to a new civil penalty, which will be added to the existing Modern Slavery Act. Companies will have a defence available if they can prove they took reasonable steps to prevent modern slavery. The size of the fine will be determined following consultation. An Australian healthcare provider has been targeted in a cyber attack. Partnered Health, which operates medical centres across the country, says a malicious actor accessed some of its data late last month. Personal information, including health information, was taken from 21 clinics in New South Wales, the ACT, Victoria, Queensland and Western Australia. The company says it has obtained an interim injunction from the Supreme Court of New South Wales, ordering the accessed data not be used or published. New data shows one in three Australian households are struggling to pay their electricity bills. Non-profit organisation Energy Consumers Australia says only 29% of Australians understand how their electricity bill is calculated, and 37% are paying more than the default offer. A group of Oceania Indigenous leaders are calling for a say in ambitious climate action. Shannon Kirkwood has more.
3: WWF Australia is hosting eight leaders from Aboriginal, Australian, Fijian, Solomon Islands and Aotearoa communities in Canberra. The four-day workshop wraps up today. It's aimed at strengthening Indigenous and community leadership ahead of November's COP31 climate summit and the lead-up event for Pacific Nations in Fiji. The key message, ambitious climate action must include meaningful involvement of the communities most affected by climate change. First Nations Principal Advisor of WWF Australia, Cliff Cobbo, says he's honoured and proud to support Pacific climate leaders in discussions towards shared climate change solutions.
1: Police in Hong Kong have raided two independent bookshops and arrested five people suspected of selling and displaying seditious books. Authorities say the publications incited hatred against the government and law enforcement. The group is accused of violating national security legislation. Turning to sport, the second semi-final at the FIFA World Cup is underway in Atlanta. England is facing Argentina. A short time ago, the score was nil all. The winner will face Spain in the final. And in cycling, Søren Verenskold has won stage 11 of the Tour de France. His time of 3 hours, 10 minutes and 6 seconds was the fastest stage in 113 editions of the Tour. Tadej Pogacar remains in the overall leader's yellow jersey.
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2: 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Well, where do we start? We've got our defence dogs visiting today, so I was a little bit...
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4: Our men's shed is, to quote, it's a local informal location where blokes of the community could spend time engaged in manual crafts, be socially active.
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He was walking, they were both walking north. 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

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The last heat of his flesh was his last gift to her. Let no love poem ever come to this threshold. There is no place here for the inexact praise of the easy graces.

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Also what they suffered, how they lived, and what there is between a man and woman, and in which dark

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A man set out from the workhouse with his wife. He was walking, they were walking.

0: National Radio News.
1: Good morning, I'm Laura Devoy. A New South Wales wildlife rescue organisation says there are many challenges in determining if an animal has contracted H5 bird flu. Just over a dozen H5 bird flu cases have been confirmed in migratory seabirds since the virus was detected in Australia last month. There's been one case of the deadly virus in a local seabird. WISE spokesman John Grant has told National Radio News identifying suspected cases aren't always straightforward for volunteers or the public.
2: We have to remember that a lot of the impacts that we get with wildlife can be from road strike, they can be from other viruses, they can be from flu, they can be because the animal's unwell or has been displaced. So some of the symptoms can be confusing.
1: The US says it's launching another round of strikes on Iran. It's the second to occur during daylight hours on Wednesday local time. The US Central Command says the strikes are targeting Iranian military capabilities used to threaten vessels freely transiting through the Strait of Hormuz. Ukraine and the European Union have agreed to establish joint projects to scale up the production of drones. Ukraine has developed a highly sophisticated industry to fight the Russian invasion and has sold its expertise to 9 countries, including the Gulf states. Speaking in Kyiv, European Commission President Ursula von der Leyen said the deal would combine Ukraine's ingenuity with European industrial capability.
3: Europe has so much to learn from you. About the ingenuity of your defence industry, about the speed with which innovation moves from the front line to production, about your ability under the most difficult circumstances to adapt, innovate, and build the capabilities that modern warfare demands.
1: That audio from the BBC. More university bosses will front the Royal Commission into Anti-Semitism and Social Cohesion today. The vice-chancellors of the universities of Melbourne, Sydney and New South Wales yesterday spoke about encampments and pro-Palestinian protesters on their campuses. Representatives of the Australian National University and Monash will appear today. A report has found Australia risks being unable to properly protect its resources if it doesn't adopt a more focused approach and boost funding. The Australian Strategic Policy Institute is calling on the federal government to develop a specific polar strategy and appoint a polar ambassador. Australia's Antarctic Territory covers about 42% of the continent and contains 3 research stations. Report author and polar geopolitics expert Elizabeth Buchanan believes the government's current 20-year Antarctic plan is outdated. A specialised physiotherapy program targeting migraines will be tested in clinical trials. Senior physiotherapist and PhD candidate Peter Farmer has developed a combination of physiotherapy methods and at-home exercise strategies to improve neck mobility and function. Researchers from the University of Queensland are recruiting 55 people aged between 18 and 65 who have a history of migraine and neck pain to take part in the trial. Participants will record symptoms with a daily diary and attend 4 weekly 1-hour treatment sessions. Turning to sport, Geelong has made 7 changes for its AFL clash against St Kilda tonight. Jeremy Cameron and Tanner Broome are out with injury. Mark Blitzovs, Jake Colajasny and Jack Martin are being managed, while Mitch Nevitt and Jack Bowes have been omitted. Jay Polkinghorne will make his AFL debut. The Saints have made 1 change, with Hunter Clark replacing Angus Hastie.
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4: Having a look at your Central Tablelands weather forecast for the region and in Bathurst today. We are expecting a mostly sunny day, areas of morning frost, patchy morning fog in the south and a slight chance of a shower around the Blue Mountains. But here in Bathurst should be a chilly day, but otherwise sunny day, a top of 16 degrees. Getting down to 3 overnight tonight, mostly sunny tomorrow, top of 15 degrees. Saturday, fog then sunny, 16 degrees. Sunday, 17 degrees and sunny. Not too bad for winter at all in Bathurst. In Orange today, a top of 13 degrees. Sunny, getting down to 3 overnight tonight, 13 degrees tomorrow. Saturday, sunny, 14. And Sunday, sunny, a top of 15 degrees. Right now, in Orange, it's 0 degrees. Feels like minus 3. In Bathurst, sitting closer, minus 1. Feels like minus 4 this morning.
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4: And welcome to the 2MCE Breakfast Show for this 16th day of July. Good morning, Dominic Ingersoll here with you this morning. An absolute pleasure to have your company today. It's been a pretty mild winter here in Bathurst, hasn't it? And I know it's in the minuses at the moment, that feels like it's minus four, but as we're just looking at the temperature then, sunny and 16 degrees today, 17 on Sunday. Really can't complain about that for this time of the year. On the way for you this morning, we're going to be hearing from John Colbatch. He is from Toastmasters. Did you know one of the biggest fears in the world is public speaking? And if you've got an engagement coming up where you might be delivering a speech at a wedding, you might be finding yourself delivering more presentations at work, whatever it may be, Toastmasters might be able to help you get over that fear of public speaking. So we're going to find out more from them. We're going to be hearing from Penny Packham, the museum coordinator here in Bathurst, find out what's been happening at the museums. We're going to be catching up with the Orange Mayor, Tony Mulletto, find out what's been happening in the Orange region. And we're going to be hearing from the resident psychologist of Are You OK, Rachel Clements. They've put out some new statistics today, which shows Australians, by and large, are underestimating the value, though, that simple "Are you okay?" question can have. So we want to shine a light on what Australians see it as, but what the statistics actually say happens when people get asked that question as well. So all that plus heaps more on the way for you this morning. And we're going to kick off the program this morning with a song from The Calling. This one, Wherever You Will Go, from the early noughties here on 2MCE.

0: tell you what a success they were, because I was there last night with the family.
1: That's right. It was a terrific time. We've actually had a terrific run these holidays. The Torchlight Tours, with our own little hiccups, went off quite well. We had a few staff out and a few things going on, so you know, we're all quite used to having to do things on the fly.
0: It really was, and I must tell you that my son-in-law, who was there, who's English, and I used to say, oh, you don't want to come to a museum or whatever, he said, you don't understand what it's like growing up British. Going to museums are like you breathe them. And he said, I have seen so many things. He was so impressed with the building last night.
1: Good.
0: He loved it. He said, it's a beautiful building. And I said, well, it was saved by being a museum. And
1: that's right.
0: It was, and I've never been there in the evening. And the children loved it, but the adults enjoyed it too.
1: Yes, that's good. That's good. That's wonderful. It was a lovely night, and I'm glad that he enjoyed it. I hope he's changed his idea of what a museum can be with our quite exciting public program.
0: Well, no, he enjoyed it, and of course, watching the children. They were their three little ones, well, young ones, the 2 8-year-olds and the 6-year-old, but were just all the children just crowded towards what you had to tell them, what you had to show them, and the difference. And everyone out there, I can tell you now, listeners, the difference in seeing those minerals in the evening and with the UV, the light, just changes your perspective of the museum. It was fabulous.
1: Yeah, well, that's a special thing. We only do it in the winter holidays, so that's the last one for the year. They have to wait till next July, but we only do two a year, so it's fantastic. But you're actually seeing the minerals that fluoresce under UV light. So not all minerals do it, but some of them have this property where they absorb the light and they re-emit it in a different wavelength. And it's just like magic when they do it. It's extraordinary. And you have to have, you know, the special lights, the special conditions, and you have to have it quite dark, so it can't be done during the daylight when we're open. And it's just extraordinary to see.
0: It was fabulous. And, I, of course, remember, a few days left of the school holidays, those vouchers that you've got stuck on your fridge, it's not the 30th of June that they finished, it's the 31st of July. So you still have a few more chances to use those vouchers in, 2 weeks, just over 2 weeks.
1: That's right.
0: And you can visit the museum, all the museums in town. And if you want more information, museumsbathurst.com.au. Look for the opening hours, entry prices. And, of course, you can get an annual pass. There are other ways for, especially when you've got visitors coming. I think it is really exciting to be able to say, we have a number of museums in town and they are all of the standard of the Fossil Museum. They're just all different and all so exciting.
1: There's something for everyone, I think. And also those vouchers or a membership pass gives you a discount in the shop as well, because we actually have a unique goods available in the shop as well, which you can't get anywhere else in Bathurst.
0: And I did promise my grandchildren I will take them back in the next couple of days because we obviously had to leave, but last night it was like their eyes were like, we're in the gift shop. I know. We'll just have to come back in the next couple of days. Oh, that's all right then.
1: that's good. Very good. I'm glad you had a good time. It was a lovely night. It was a very good audience. The kids did actually seem quite engaged, which is always a bonus. It always makes you feel good when you actually, you know, can know you can get through to them.
0: Oh, it was. It was very impressive. And I also to thank Penny for 1 hour of constant information, and Penny didn't let up in that whole hour. And a pat on the back to you, Penny. That was really impressive.
1: Thank you. And in the dark, with a dinosaur roaming around.
0: Oh, yes. I won't spoil it because people will be wanting to see it next year. But it's only on two nights in the July
1: holidays. Yeah.
0: And I've heard about it, never did it, and I thought, no, must do it. And it was, I mean, having little ones there, and if you haven't got little ones, go along. It is impressive. Thank you to Penny Packham, the Museum Coordinator of the Australian Fossil and Mineral Museum, for telling us about what has been and how exciting it is to be at the museum.
1: and sorry you all missed it.
0: Well, next year, next
1: That's
0: July.
1: That's right.
0: Be there then. Thank you, Penny.
1: Okay.

0: Thank you.
1: Yeah, right. I am a little bit jealous that I missed it. It sounds like it was a whole lot of fun. You're on 2MCE. Dominic and Gasol here with you this morning. We've got the local news coming your way at 7:30. And then still to come at this hour of the program. Well, yesterday on Community Drive, Sharon also caught up with John Colbatch from Toastmasters. So we'll bring you that as one of our replays this morning as well.
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0: To MCE Community News, good morning, I'm Peter Hislop. The collapse of freight business ICF Haulage is being partially blamed on ongoing disruptions to industry amid the closure of the Great Western Highway. Business owners say the closure is a result of weather impacts, high fuel costs and no access to Victoria Pass. Clare MP Andrew Gee says owners have warned of operating costs for months.
1: The New South Wales government abandoned local businesses and left them carrying the burden on their own. And the federal government hasn't lifted a finger to help. Now we have yet another once vibrant local business closing its doors because of government negligence.
0: Creditors will meet next week. A prostate cancer treatment advocate is encouraging men over 50 in the Central West to get a blood test to detect cancer early. The Bathurst and District Prostate Cancer Support Group is meeting next week to discuss state funding for a new robotic surgery system in Orange. Member John Troller says the new system will provide care closer to home.
2: Previously, men have had to go to Sydney or out of state for robotic surgery, which has an advantage for men with prostate cancer because the robotic surgery facilitates less rehabilitation time. Men do better with robotic surgery than with open prostate surgery.
0: The entrance to Orange's Cook Park has received a new lick of paint. The entrance has stood for over 130 years and is a heritage landmark. Council says the next step is restoring iron gates and replacing the broken spear top. A Central West snake catcher is warning people working in paddocks and nature to stay on the lookout for snakes. An unusually warm winter means snakes could be on the lookout for sunlight during particularly warm days. Catcher Steph Lesser says it's important to be aware of your surroundings.
3: They actually brumate, so they don't fully shut their body down. They'll still come out for food and water and sunlight if it's a really nice day, but then they'll sort of go back into their hole. So they're a little bit slower and a little bit less active than they are in summer, but definitely complacency is not going to be a friend when you're out in paddocks and doing work around the house.
0: The Bathurst Toastmasters Club is welcoming new members, encouraging locals to improve their public speaking skills. Regular meetings encourage participants to write and deliver speeches and improve their timing skills. Committee member John Kolbach says it's a great life skill to have.
4: It is one of the disciplines we learn at Toastmasters. There's a clock and timing lights. Like a 5 to 7 minute speech can go for 7.5 max. The icebreaker is a 4 to 6 minute speech, and in hindsight you realise it's one of the easiest ones you give because you're just introducing you. So this is who I am, this is what I do, this is where I've lived and blah, blah, blah, and this is why I've come along.
0: And Orange Council will host a community water safety demonstration and information session on July 31. Organisers will provide information on supervision, non-contact rescues and the importance of CPR. And that's your 2MCE Community News, supported by the Community Broadcasting Foundation. We'll have more news in an hour.
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7: Let's have another look at your Central Tablelands weather forecast for Thursday. Aries, a morning frost, patchy morning fog in the south. A slight chance of a shower around the Blue Mountains. For Bathurst and Orange, though, should be a pretty sunny, all right day. Looking at a top of 16 degrees in Bathurst today, getting down to 3 overnight tonight. Sunny tomorrow, a top of 15 degrees. Saturday, fog, then sunny, 16 degrees. Sunday, believe it or not, sunny, a top of 17 degrees. You might even venture out of the house without a jumper on Sunday. In Orange, a top of 13 degrees today, getting down to 3 overnight tonight. Mostly sunny tomorrow, a top of 13 degrees. Saturday, sunny, a top of 14 degrees. Sunday, sunny and a top of 15 degrees. Right now in Orange, sitting on 1 degree, about that feels like temperature is closer to minus 4. Bathurst sitting on minus 2. Feels like minus 5 out at the moment. So a chilly start to the day. but we are expecting a pretty glorious sunny day after that. You are with 2MCE, Dominic Ingersoll here with you. Stick around in the next half hour. We're going to be hearing from Marianne Jakes from Arts Out West, find out what's been happening around the region arts-wise. We'll be hearing from John Colbatch from Toastmasters as well, how you can get involved and improve your public speaking. And we're going to be doing some more great songs for you as well, including this one from Blue Juice. This one is Broken Leg.

0: On 2MC this afternoon, we're speaking with John Colbatch, who is a committee member for the Bathurst Toastmasters Club. Now, could you benefit from better skills in speaking, listening, thinking on your feet? Well, Bathurst Toastmasters Club is part of a worldwide organisation that provides a proven program to boost self-confidence, increase leadership skills, become a confident speaker and leader, and meet new friends. And we're going to talk to John just about that today. Welcome to the show, John.
1: Thank you very much, Aaron.
0: Now, Toastmasters began in 1981, or founded. Can you tell us, what are Toastmasters, please?
1: Actually, the organisation's now globally about nearly 102 years old. It was founded during the Depression in California, and it now, I think it's in 147 countries. And what I like to promote is that since it was founded by Ralph Smedley, it's helped over 8.5 million people in their life journey.
0: That's quite a number.
1: It's enormous. Not all of them in Bathurst, of course.
0: No, and I probably should have mentioned that the Bathurst Toastmasters Club was founded in 1981.
1: I think so. We're about 40... We've just hit 45 years. Ah, yes, that's correct.
0: Yes. Yeah. Well, good. I'm a good reader then. I'll become a better speaker, but at least I can read.
1: Yes, right.
0: How many members do you have in Bathurst?
1: We charter strength is 20, and we're nearly back there. The COVID hit every organisation for a six, and we're getting very close, I think, now. We've hit charter strength a couple of times, and people have moved to Sydney and to Queensland, but we've just welcomed three new members to the club, and I think there's another one coming in a couple of weeks.
0: Oh, that's fabulous. Well, where do you meet and when do you meet? What time? And how do you get started in Bathurst Toastmasters Club?
1: Well, we meet on the first and third Mondays at 7 p.m. at Panthers, Bathurst Panthers. They're wonderful. They support us. They've been fabulous. The meeting starts at 7:15, but we say 7, so everyone's ready to go. Every club has an agenda that's going to be similar to most other clubs. They do vary them, but the agenda we run to, which goes for a little over an hour and a half, enables people to contribute at different levels. Some of the assignments, there are prepared speeches that go for up to 7 minutes. There are other prepared assignments that go for 2 minutes. There are one-minute assignments, impromptu speaking. That's a great one. I tell you, Sharon, the three things we fear the most is first going as a visitor to a Toastmasters meeting. I joined in 1997. I put it off for 8 months.
0: All right.
1: So once you get that out of the way, the next thing we all fear is our first table topic. You're given a topic without notice and you speak on it for a minute.
0: Yeah, I can see the fear.
1: Yeah, my first one went for 13 seconds. And I was very proud.
0: I take it there's a stopwatch.
1: Oh, absolutely. It is one of the disciplines we learn at Toastmasters. There's a clock and timing lights. And like a 5 to 7 minute speech can go for 7.5 max.
0: Oh, right. Well, you're limited so that
1: yes.
0: On a topic that one you can prepare or one where it is spotlights on you and this is what you're talking about right now.
1: That's correct. The third thing people fear is what we call the icebreaker, and that's their first formal speech. The icebreaker is a 4 to 6 minute speech, and in hindsight you realise it's one of the easiest ones you give because you're just introducing you. So this is who I am, this is what I do, this is where I've lived and blah, blah, blah, and this is why I've come along.
0: All right. So the longer you live, the better your chances.
1: That's right. And visitors come along and we do invite them to participate. Many say no and we're cool with that.
0: Yeah.
1: Really fine with that. Some of them leap in straight away. Good on them.
0: Well, they're the ones who, if I want to live longer, I better get in now.
1: But I think one of the biggest things too is when we ask our visitors if they want to make a comment at the end of the meeting, and some don't, some do, inevitably we hear from them, I didn't expect this at all, and it's so much fun.
0: They probably forget that the people there in front of them have had to do the same thing.
1: We're all there for the same reason.
0: And they're still there.
1: Yeah, that's right.
0: And I think that's one of the things where if you stumble at the beginning and you stay on, you'll stay on.
1: And if you stumble in a Toastmasters meeting, everyone's got a smile on their face because they've all done it too.
0: You're in with the right crowd.
1: That's right.
0: Now, all the things that I have listed, and I, as I said, I can read well. Here, now, you improve your public speaking skills, gain confidence, awareness, practice writing speeches and presenting in a group setting. I mean, the list is long, and it really is building, isn't it? It's what you're talking about is building your strength in your skills.
1: Correct. And you do that, I call it, by rotating through the agenda. So this meeting, I'll be doing something. The next meeting, I'll be doing something different. And one of the secrets, when Ralph Smedley started Toastmasters, he included the most important thing, and that's evaluation. Everything you present in a meeting is evaluated by another Toastmaster in that meeting. And it's quite a formal process. We're looking for things we can commend that the speaker has done well, because it might come naturally to them, so they need to be told, or they're working on improving it and they need to be told it's working. We also look for recommendations, and it might be next time you say you caught a big fish, really hold your hands out. We know you're lying. Make it bigger than shoulder. But so maybe using more gestures and things like that in your speech.
0: Expressing yourself.
1: Yeah. Sometimes we can recommend you look at the structure of what you've just presented differently. A common one, particularly with new members, is slow down. And you'll finish off with their more recommendations. So everyone leaves with a positive feeling and some ideas as what they could do differently next time. It's not that they did it wrong this time, but they can make it better next time. Yeah. And that is the secret of Toastmasters.
0: So it's an evaluation by someone experienced and your own self-evaluation so that you can balance the two.
1: That's correct.
0: Yeah. And I think that when I started doing this show or radio the last 15 years, taking the the nows, the ands, the because, taking them out isn't as easy as people think.
1: No.
0: And you have to be conscious of it. Well, it isn't easy. And I can edit.
1: I know.
0: I can edit. But even when it was live, it is something that you really have to be aware of. And the thing that they tell us at the station is listen back to yourself and stop being embarrassed about listening to your own voice, but make it better by self-evaluation.
1: Well, one of the assignments towards the end of the meeting is the counter. So they have been sitting there during the meeting and they've been writing down who said, you know, and so, and all these things. So, and I just put an end in there for effect so that you're going to get caught at the end of the meeting.
0: You do. I also think that they are the stepping stones for when you're speaking aloud to give yourself time to think.
1: That's right.
0: And I don't mind that when I'm interviewing someone, because they are usually talking about a serious topic and they need time to present themselves in a very, that was a purposeful arm.
1: Oh, that was deliberate. I'll cross that one out then, shall I?
0: That was deliberate. To allow themselves to bring across their topic, and which I will then respect and take seriously.
1: Yes.
0: So you know that is part of the way that they are thinking.
1: Yep.
0: And in this situation, you allow that because you want someone to come across with the real intention of their topic.
1: Yes.
0: I think it's a matter of allowing the situation to dictate, but I can see where someone like myself would be quite happy to get rid of the ums and the ahs. Today I'm speaking to John Colbatch, who is a committee member of the Bathurst Toastmasters Club. Thank you so much for being here with us today, John, and telling us about Toastmasters.
1: That's terrific. Thank you for the opportunity.
2: 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Right now, let's find out what's happening around the region arts-wise with Marianne Jakes from Arts Out West.
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4: Hello, it's Marianne Jakes here from Arts Out West with a little bit of a grab bag today of some of the very good events from the arts and culture calendar that you can enjoy across the weekend. Firstly, at BMIC, they've got the Strange Ways Cabaret tomorrow night from 7 o'clock. And then on Saturday night, they've got the play 21 Hearts, which is the true story of World War II nurses. That's also from 7 p.m. There's lots happening in the music scene. The Street and Tree Trio brings us classical chamber music on Sunday afternoon, 3 o'clock, at All Saints Cathedral in Bathurst. Across the weekend, there's gallery exhibitions to enjoy, new work at Orange Regional Gallery and some continuing work at Bathurst Regional Art Gallery. Down at Cowra Regional Art Gallery, they've got a Colour Makers drop-in workshop on Saturday morning from 10. You can pop in any time from there to 2 o'clock to explore a range of drawing and painting activities inspired by the current exhibition called Luminous Revolution. There's plenty on for kids over the next couple of days. Still a few workshops to enjoy. And a hot tip is the Honk exhibition at Orange Regional Museum, which kids have been loving. It's a bit hands-on, so you can understand why kids love it. And it's about a goose. It's a lot of fun. And they're also really loving the current exhibitions next door at Orange Regional Gallery. There's lots on at the libraries as well. Pop in and see those. And if you were looking for something to entertain those kids over the next couple of days, our What's On calendar's got a great big list. Just head to Central New South Wales website, click the What's On, then click Kids and Families, and there's plenty to enjoy. All of that is online at centralnsw.com.
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8: 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Next hour of the program, we're going to be hearing from the Orange Mayor, Tony Mulletto, find out what's been happening in the Orange region. And we're going to be catching up with the resident psychologist with the Are You OK Foundation, Rachel Clements. They've put out some new data today that shows that one third of Australians underestimate the value that question, are you okay, can have. So we're going to find out a little bit more about that. So stick around here on 2MCE. We'll do a couple more tunes to help take us up to the news and weather.

A great song indeed. You are with 2MCE, Dominic Ingersoll here with you. Hope you are having a fantastic Thursday morning. As we said before, we're looking at a pretty nice day ahead here in the region. Top of 15 degrees, 16 degrees here in Orange. Should be a not bad day at all. NRN's on the way and we're going to do Brian Adams to take us there.

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1: Good morning, I'm Laura Devoy. The US Central Command says American forces have disabled a non-compliant vessel in the Arabian Gulf. CENTCOM says a Curaçao-flagged ship was transiting international waters towards the Iranian port of Karg Island. It's alleged the vessel ignored multiple warnings as it attempted to violate the US blockade. CENTCOM says a US aircraft disabled the vessel, which is no longer transiting to Iran. Hundreds of workers at BHP's Port Hedland bulk export terminal in Western Australia will walk off the job today. The 8-hour strike is expected to result in tens of millions of dollars in lost revenue. Union members voted to take industrial action amid a pay dispute. A 5-hour bargaining session earlier this week was unsuccessful. A rally will also be held outside BHP Coal's Brisbane headquarters this morning. Australian researchers have developed a laser-based technology which could help detect deadly fake alcohol. Research conducted at the University of St Andrews in Scotland in collaboration with Adelaide University demonstrated a specially designed laser system can detect toxic methanol hidden inside unopened spirit bottles. The Aussie researchers are already expanding the technology into new areas with the potential to protect consumers and support Australian industries. Hundreds of people die each year from methanol poisoning. An area two-thirds the size of Tasmania has come under a landmark agreement with traditional owners. A huge swath of the Simpson Desert in the Northern Territory is now protected through Aboriginal management. The Indigenous protected area will be managed by the Central Land Council. It means a quarter of Australia's landmass is now under some form of conservation agreement. UK Prime Minister Sir Keir Starmer has given his final speech in Parliament. Sir Keir leaves office next week, a month after announcing his resignation. Taking his final Prime Minister's questions, he said he's leaving the country in better shape than he found it. While he will remain in Parliament for now, he wished his successor well.
2: To my colleagues on these benches, I am proud of all we have achieved together and proud of each and every one of you. To my successor and each of you, I will give my full support.
1: Mr. Starmer is expected to be replaced by newly sworn-in MP Andy Burnham, who will become the UK's seventh Prime Minister in a decade. Suicide prevention strategy Are You OK? Says research confirms checking in with someone does make a difference. The findings reveal one in three people underestimate the difference they can make by asking someone if they're OK, while the vast majority of people who have been asked felt supported and positive about the experience. Principal psychologist Rachel Clements told 2MCE asking the question is the first step.
3: Just listen with concern, listen with empathy, listen without judgment, listen without having all of the answers, listening without problem solving or troubleshooting. And then when that time is right, perhaps just gently leading them into some next steps or some professional support or some action that may be able to assist them.
1: If you or someone you know needs help, you can call Lifeline on 13 11 14. Turning to sport, Argentina has come from behind to defeat England 2-1 and advance to the FIFA World Cup final. The score was nil all at halftime. England's Anthony Gordon opened the scoring in the 55th minute. Enzo Fernandez equalised for Argentina in the 85th minute. And Lautaro Martinez extended the defending champions' lead in stoppage time. Argentina will take on Spain in the final next Monday, Australian time.
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4: Let's have another look at your Central Tablelands weather forecast. Areas of morning frost today, patchy morning fog in the south, leading to a sunny day. Looking at a top of 16 here in Bathurst today, getting down to 3 overnight tonight. Mostly sunny tomorrow, a top of 15 degrees. Saturday, fog, then sunny, a top of 16. And Sunday, mostly sunny, a top of 17 degrees. In orange today, a sunny day ahead, a top of 13 degrees, getting down to 3 overnight tonight. 13 degrees tomorrow, Saturday, sunny, 14 degrees, and Sunday, sunny with a top of 15 degrees in orange right now, sitting on 2 degrees in Bathurst, sitting on 0 at the moment.
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4: As we get into the 8am hour of the Brekkie program, Dominic Ingersoll here with you. Coming your way this hour of the program very soon in the next 10 minutes, catching up with the Orange Mayor, Tony Mileto, find out what's been happening in the Orange region. And then I'm going to be catching up with one of the resident psychologists with Are You OK, Rachel Clements, to talk about some of the new research they have today and released today and the benefits on asking the question, Are You OK? But right now, going to do some Budgera. This one's Even at My Worst.

0: Paul Mac and Peter Morris, Sunshine Eyes here on 2MCE. Now let's catch up with the Orange Mayor, Tony Milenov, to find out what's been happening in the Orange region. Tony, how are you?
1: Well, I can tell you, Dom, that I'm shivering this morning here in Orange. Very chilly.
0: Yeah, a bit of a chilly start around the region, but I was just looking at the forecast. I think it's going to turn into a beautiful sunny day. And get this, the weekend, they're talking about like 17 degrees on the weekend.
1: Really?
0: Yeah, it's going to be a beautiful weekend to be out and about. It's been a kind of mild winter, I must say, for the region.
1: Yeah, it has. We haven't had too many frost here in Orange, but when we do, I can tell you what, my little dash hound Benji's not real keen on going outside in the morning.
0: No, my dog has been demanding more and more blanket time of late, enjoying the life of luxury that she lives. Now, of course, you've got ZestFest returning to Robertson Park coming up in November, and you're once again calling out for local bands to come and perform.
1: Yeah, it's a great opportunity here, Dom, and on the 14th of November, Robinson Park will become the focus of the best music festival in the Central West, and we'll be celebrating great food, local wine and live music, and of course we're talking about ZestFest here, and which we're returning for the third year, and we're proud to say that we're looking forward to making it bigger and the best year yet. And as you said, we're actually looking for solo artists, duos and bands that call the region home and perform on that live and local stage. So those bands must come from the Orange 360 region, and that includes Orange, Blaney and Cabon districts who perform original music.
0: It's a great way to support original music, and ZestFest, I must say, has proved to be such a success in the first couple of years. So we're just waiting to see how it gets bigger and gets bigger, better.
1: Yeah, very popular. I've been there the last 2 years and a great atmosphere down there at Robinson Park. This year we're going to have two stages, and one for the main stage and then another one which will be located off McNamara Lane, so people don't have to get up and relocate to go watch the other stage where we had it in Bing Street before. But, you know, if we're looking for people, if you've played in ZestFest before, you're welcome to, reapply. We love seeing those familiar faces, but also excited to discover new artists. And so if you're an artist who has a connection to Orange, Blaney, Cabon, or writes and performs original music, are actively performing live, you can put on a great live show. They're the type of people who we're interested in hearing from.
0: Okay, so if you do fit those criteria, jump on the ZestFest website to submit an expression of interest. Now, some great news. You've got some shiny new roads, some great footpath projects that have all been completed.
1: Yes, we have, and, the positive thing here is that most of those roads have been complete, which is really encouraging, especially this time of year. And Asphalt contractors were in town last week to carry out resurfacing on

0: drive. And this week, crews have been repairing footpaths on Hill Street as well. So that was caused by damage to recent water main works. We're also in the process of conducting finalisation of that footpath program for the 26-27 financial year. So it's important that we continue to not only create new footpaths, but also repair the existing ones as well.
1: Yep, very important part of keeping the community safe and making sure people have equal access as well. Now, July is National De-sexing Month, and Council's been encouraging residents to make sure that their pets are de-sexed.
0: Yes, we have, and it's, you know, as you said, it's National De-sexing Month, and it's just a great reminder that de-sexing your pet is one of the most responsible things that you can do as a pet owner. And you know, as we know, de-sexing helps prevent those unwanted litters, you know, reduces roaming behaviour and helps keep pets safe and healthy. And, you know, it plays a vital role in, you know, reducing the numbers of stray and abandoned animals in the community. And Orange City Council has a responsibility under the New South Wales Companion Animal Legislation to maintain stray and abandoned cats and dogs in the community. And unfortunately, at our power, we receive hundreds of stray, you know, unwanted dogs and cats, including litters of puppies and kittens, and often they are very sick. So, you know, this could all be prevented should people choose to de-sex their pets.
1: Yep, it's a great benefit for the pet, a great benefit for those services as well. And finally, a celebration to end our chat today with the Orange Theatre Company celebrating their big 50th this weekend.
0: I'm really looking forward to this, Dom. I'm actually going down there tonight to help celebrate that, the 50th anniversary of the Orange Theatre Company. It'll be also on this weekend, and you know, it celebrates a milestone because there've been more than 150 productions at the theatre company, which has been held over the years, most of them being undertaken at the Orange Civic Centre Theatre. The Orange Theatre Company and the Orange Civic Theatre have shared a special connection over 50 years, or just on 50 years, and the company was established alongside the opening of the Civic Theatre back in 1976, and for generations, local performers, musicians, volunteers and audiences have helped make the venue a vibrant centre for arts, culture and our community.
1: Yeah, a big happy birthday to them. It's a fantastic milestone to reach as someone who's been heavily involved in theatre across many years myself. It's just amazing how much the technology has changed in those 50 years. But I know from experience that so many of those organisations would have had the same members for 50 plus years as well. So I'm sure there's going to be some great celebrations happening.
0: There certainly are, and a lot of those members who have performed in the past will be there tonight. I'm going down there at 8 o'clock, as I said. But we're very fortunate here in Orange, and I'm sure Bathurst are similar, where we have some very talented artists and performers, and I'm really looking forward to being part of their celebration. They are very good people. I really enjoy being, you know, associating with them and being part of them and support them wherever I can.
1: Yeah, good to hear. Tony, you have a fantastic weekend ahead, and as always, thanks for the time here on 2MCE.
0: Thanks, Dom, and you take care.
1: Thank you. Orange Mayor Tony Miletto for us right there, keeping us up to date with everything that's been happening in the Orange region. Stick around. We've got local news on the way in about, just under 10 minutes from now.
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3: 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Phillips, the principal of Mitchell College and chairman of the Board of Management of 2MCE-FM.
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0: To MCE Community News. Good morning, I'm Petty Hislop. Telstra has restored power to services following a 4G and 5G equipment failure in Cowra and surrounding areas. The outage was first confirmed around 11 o'clock yesterday morning, the telco says, by a power fault. Services were restored once backup electricity was delivered on site. It comes following an unrelated national outage of some services last week. The Bathurst and District Prostate Cancer Support Group will meet next week to discuss new funding for a robotic surgery system in Orange and raise awareness about the importance of early intervention. Prostate cancer can be detected with a blood test, and it's recommended men over 50 get tested regularly. Member John Troller says it's important to catch cancer while it can still be treated.
1: Men over 50 should be having the blood test, PSA test, every 2 years, but there are some riders to that. If you have a family history, for instance, of prostate cancer or breast cancer, then it's recommended you start at the age of 40.
0: A Central West snake catcher is preparing for a busier than usual season due to a warmer winter. Local catchers start getting calls around August and say while winter is usually a time of less activity, there are still snakes looking for sunlight in the heat of the day. Catcher Steph Lesser says it's important to be on the lookout, particularly in bush or in paddocks.
2: We do have a late winter, and you know, the end of July and most of August is cold. You know, it's been really quite mild this winter. It hasn't been as cold as previous years. So, you know, my thought is that, you know, it'll start to warm up before it gets colder.
0: Owners of a coffee van providing valuable work experience for people with disabilities say they're planning a more permanent stall to be launched towards the end of this year. The Cafe on Wheels at the Winter Festival in Bathurst has seen strong demand after the van was donated. The takings from this year's event will help fund further equipment. Founder Carol Smith says the team is working well together to meet orders. The Bathurst Toastmasters Club is inviting locals to improve their skills with public speaking. The group has been growing recently and meets twice monthly at Bathurst Panthers. Committee member John Colbatch says members improve their confidence under social and time pressures.
3: Everything you present in a meeting is evaluated by another Toastmaster in that meeting. And it's quite a formal process. We're looking for things we can commend that the speaker has done well, because it might come naturally to them, so they need to be told, or they're working on improving it and they need to be told it's working. We also look for recommendations.
0: And 10 youth bands will take the stage for the Bathurst RSL Band Night tomorrow. Local talent will include bands Firefly Land, Country Boys, The Constellations and Next Horizon. And that's your 2MCE Community News. 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
5: And you are with 2MCE, Dominic Ingersoll here with you this morning. We are expecting a sunny day ahead around the region, top of 15 degrees here in Bathurst today, 13 in Orange and getting down to 2 degrees overnight tonight in Bathurst and getting down to 1 overnight tonight in Orange. You are with 2MCE. Stick around. We've got some more great music on the way for you and very soon going to be catching up with Rachel Clements, where we're going to be talking a little bit about Are You OK? And the new research they've found about the way that that question can make a difference. But right now, let's do Lulac and No One Else's Pen.

0: You are with 2MCE. Dominic Ingersoll here with you. Are You Okay Day is just a couple of months away. This year to be held on Thursday, the 10th of September. And in the lead up to this year's event, new data has been released about the National Day of Action, showing that a third of Australians are underestimating the effect simply asking the Are You Okay question can have. To tell us more, we welcome to the program from Are You Okay, their psychologist, Rachel Clements. Rachel, thank you very much for joining us on the program.
1: Oh, you're welcome. Thank you for having me.
0: Tell us, what is this new research that you're putting out telling us about the way Australians treat the Are You OK question?
1: What we found in the new research from Are You OK has shown that many people underestimate the incredible difference that they can make simply by checking in with someone that they care about or someone that they may be concerned about. So as you mentioned, one in three Australians underestimate the power of that Are You OK conversation. However, I think the really interesting piece of this is that 90% of people, when they have been on the receiving end of an Are You OK conversation, they report feeling incredibly supported and having such a positive experience in being able to connect them into care, or just feeling less alone, or feeling that there's somebody out there that is willing to walk a little bit of this journey with them. So I think it's really interesting that one in three people may be a little concerned about having an Are You OK conversation, but if you ask people who have been on the receiving end, majority of people say, I've absolutely benefited from that.
0: Was there anything to say why those one in three people might be concerned or underestimated? Is it sometimes worried that if someone does respond that, you know what, maybe I'm not doing that okay at the moment, that they're not sure how to follow on and ask the next question?
1: Yes, you're absolutely correct in that. What we do know is that many people care very deeply about those around them. However, there is still a little bit of that hesitation to ask. And some of the reasons are, firstly, I'm concerned about saying the wrong thing. People often say, am I going to make it worse? Am I going to say the wrong thing? Am I going to ruin this relationship? And sometimes people believe that they actually need to be an expert. And that is one of the biggest misconceptions, is that we don't have to have the perfect words. We don't even have to be able to have all of the answers. What matters most is just noticing when something has changed, having the courage and the confidence to ask the question, just being able to listen with care and empathy, and just absolutely being present with someone. I think another hesitation for people is that they might feel as if they have to resolve everything. So sometimes people say, oh, I don't know what to do if someone says they're not okay. So often people believe in their mind that they have to, again, have all the answers. They have to know exactly what to say. But really, when someone says they're not okay, that's why we're asking the question in the first place, because we think there's something going on for them. We think that they're not okay. Yet our biggest fear is that they're going to say they're not okay. And I always just say to people, you know, the best thing that you can do is just after you've asked the question, just listen. Just listen with concern, listen with empathy, listen without judgment, listen without having all of the answers, listening without problem solving or troubleshooting. And then when that time is right, perhaps just gently leading them into some next steps or professional support or some action that may be able to assist them. So I think sometimes people believe that this conversation that they might have has to resolve or fix the situation overnight. But the aim of the conversation is not to do that. In fact, it's better that you don't have all the answers, because you may not. You're not going to be able to necessarily troubleshoot or problem solve. The most important thing that's done in an Are You OK conversation is it helps another person be seen, it helps them be heard, it helps them feel a sense of support, and perhaps the most important thing is it embeds them in connection when they may be feeling quite alone.
0: It's amazing just how much saying some things out loud can help us internally process whatever's going on as well. And yes, we still might need some additional assistance, but it is that idea of just saying things out loud can sometimes really be the thing they need to take that load off a little bit.
1: Absolutely. And I think, you know, the power of the having the courage and the confidence to initiate an Are You Okay conversation is that it takes the pressure off the other person who's maybe not tracking so well, who's not feeling at their best. Maybe they don't actually feel as if they've got the courage or the confidence to reach out to a friend or a trusted family member or perhaps a colleague. So what we're doing with the Are You Okay conversation is we're taking the load off the other person who maybe is not travelling so well at that moment, placing it on us, and then hopefully we are in a better position to be able to initiate that. And as you said, it's just creating that space for the person to be able to say some things out loud and to be able to reflect on how they might be feeling, because sometimes people don't know that they're not travelling so well until somebody has that conversation with them. And I think we can never assume that, you know, sometimes we might say, oh, gee, I'm observing someone, I'm observing this, I'm seeing this, I'm hearing this, I know there's something going on in their life, I'm concerned about them. And sometimes we make the assumption that, oh, I'm sure a family member or a friend or somebody else is having that conversation. And I think, you know, we can never assume. If you notice it and if you intuitively feel it in your gut reaction, then don't hesitate and just reach out and ask the question.
0: I think I've definitely been guilty of making that assumption before, or thinking, oh, you know what, they've probably got something private going on, something personal going on. I don't really want to dig into their private lives. And this isn't about trying to dig into someone's private lives. This is, again, just giving that person the opportunity. They have every right to say, oh, no, I'm all good. I don't want to, you know, talk about it.
1: Yes, that's correct. And I think, you know, as you said there, if someone doesn't want to answer the question, or they don't feel comfortable, or maybe they saying it out loud is a little too confronting for them at this point, they'll often just say, I'm absolutely fine. Thanks for checking in, but I'm okay. And I just think, oh, you know, that is a very common pattern that we may see with people. And it's just maybe I'm not quite ready yet. However, I always think it's really important to keep that person on your radar. And if you're still noticing those changes, just being gently persistent. So sometimes an Are You Okay conversation doesn't happen in one nice, neat conversation. It is very, very common that we might have these little smaller micro conversations, but they're always a door opener conversation, because every time you initiate an Are You Okay conversation with somebody very casually and, you know, with empathy and concern, the person absolutely takes away the message.
0: Absolutely. I love that idea of the continual check-in, just to say, you know, I'm thinking of this person. I know personally amongst my friends, you know, I'll have a bad day sometimes. I'm like, oh, I don't really want to talk about it. And they'll just do simple things. They'll send, you know, a funny video to me, or they'll send a comic or something that they know that I'll enjoy. You know, they're not expecting a response, but they're just going, it's a nice way to say, oh, you know, we're thinking of you today.
1: That's right. And that is a protective factor. It is absolutely a protective factor when you feel as if I am connected in with support. I've got some people around me. I've got a little bit of a support crew around me. I feel less alone. I feel as if I don't have to bear the weight of all of this myself. And just that feeling is it, just knowing I've got connection, I've got support there in the background. And, you know, it doesn't matter how many people are there. All we need is one person to help us feel connected. So if anyone is feeling hesitant about initiating an Are You Okay conversation, I always think it's important to remember about being realistic in your own views and your own expectations. You don't have to be perfect about it. You don't have to have all the answers. You don't have to fix the issue. It's just, can you show up for the person and make them feel heard and supported in that moment?
0: And just quickly, before we let you go, of course, we're talking about Are You Okay Day. The official day is coming up on Thursday, the 10th of September, but really, we shouldn't be waiting till the 10th of September if we are noticing some of those changes that we've been talking about in someone. It really is a conversation that we should feel comfortable to have any day.
1: Absolutely. This is around making it any day, really. And that's why these reminders on Are You Okay Day, it is a very important day. And it is a good one about just reflecting on who in my life might I want to connect with on that day. However, it is a day that, yeah, as we get better at having these conversations, this really can happen. We want to be able to build a culture where we can have these meaningful conversations and connections throughout the year. Those regular check-ins help help build that trust and that connection, and they do make it a lot easier for people to speak up when they're struggling.
0: Rachel, thank you very much for your time on the program, and all the best for everything that happens through the Are You OK organisation.
1: Thank you so much.
0: Thank you very much. Principal Psychologist Rachel Clements there from Are You OK, talking about that new research that they've put out today there, where one in three Australians are underestimating the impact of starting that Are You OK conversation can have, whereas 90% of people who have been asked say they do feel supported and also have got a positive result out of it. So if you are noticing those changes, if you are sensing that something might be amiss with a friend, a colleague, a family member, please do reach out and ask them, are you okay?
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Living End here on 2MCE, all torn down. Now let's have a look at some of the things happening around the community at the moment. Bathurst is gearing up for the household chemical clean-out. This is coming up on Sunday, the 2nd of August. It's the chance for you to get rid of a number of hazardous chemicals, hazardous products from around your house, free of charge. So we're talking about garden chemicals, pool chemicals, household cleaners, hobby chemicals, paint, poisons, batteries, fluorescent lights, fire extinguishers, gas bottles, motor oils and vapes. So things that you shouldn't be dropping off the tip and you definitely shouldn't be pouring down the drain or anything like that. So it's going to be happening Sunday, the 2nd of August, 11 a.m. to 2 p.m. at Harris Park at Mount Panorama if you want to get involved in the household cleanup, and that one is all free of charge. Now, Coffee Hour Connect and Reflect. It is held on the fourth Friday of each month, at the Orange Seniors Village Hub. And that's happening not this Friday, so not tomorrow, but the week after that. So you can come join the Wayback team for a cuppa and a chat to help improve well-being and have meaningful discussions as well. So that's the fourth Friday of each month between 2:30 and 3:30, happening on next Friday at the Orange Seniors Village Hub. Now, Council is developing their Disability Inclusion Action Plan for 2027 through to 2031. They want to hear from people in the community. So if you do want to have your say on the Accessibility and Inclusion Plan, you can jump on the Bathurst Your Say website. That's up until the 5th of August. Or you can also give Council a call, 633-6523. And additional assistance is available through Voice Relay, which is 1-300-555-727. But an important one to have your say on accessibility and inclusion. Now, stick around here on 2MCE. We've got Phantom Dancer up shortly. Of course, we'll have the talking newspaper for you from midday today with some great volunteers reading stories from the Western Advocate and the Central Western Daily. Faith's going to be in a little bit later on this afternoon with Community Drive as well, and we'll also have the Filipina Hour from 6 o'clock tonight, and that will be followed by the Latin American program from 7 o'clock this evening. So plenty of reasons to stick around here at 2MCE. To take us out for your Thursday morning, go to do some Elton John to take us up to the latest in national radio news. Have a good one.

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1: Good morning, I'm Laura Devoy. A New South Wales wildlife rescue organisation says there is a concerted effort by governments to prevent the spread of H5 bird flu. WIRES is reminding members of the public to follow the avoid, record and report procedure if a sick or dead bird or marine mammal is found, or if other wildlife is showing signs of H5 bird flu. Speaking to National Radio News, spokesman John Grant says it's important concerned members of the public call the relevant national hotline.
2: At this stage, everything that can be done is being done. There's surveillance along a lot of the waterways where birds are being found. Everything that looks even vaguely suspicious is being reported to the Animal Disease Hotline.
1: The hotline can be reached on 1800 675 888. The federal government says mandatory minimum standards will apply to new data centres but not existing ones. The Prime Minister yesterday outlined new rules which will force data centres to minimise water use and pay for their own electricity supply. Attorney General Michelle Rowland told the ABC the government is open to AI development but not at any cost.
3: This is an issue that not only state governments but local councils have been dealing with as well, and I think the fact that the federal government through the Prime Minister is showing leadership in this area really demonstrates that we want a coordinated approach. We want to say Australia is open for business, but on our terms.
1: An Australian healthcare provider says patients' personal information has been accessed during a cyber attack. Partnered Health, which operates medical centres across the country, says a malicious actor accessed some of its data late last month. Personal information, including health information, was taken from 21 clinics in New South Wales, the ACT, Victoria, Queensland and Western Australia. The company says it has obtained an interim injunction from the Supreme Court of New South Wales, ordering the accessed data not be used. Used or published. Residents of the New South Wales Hunter Valley will have their say on a proposal to extend the life of an open-cut coal mine. The Hunter Valley operations employs around 1,500 people, and the owners want to keep it open for another two decades. The Independent Planning Commission, which is considering the proposal, will hold its first public hearing in Brankston, northwest of Newcastle, today. In the US, three people are unaccounted for after a boat with 20 people on board capsized near Alcatraz Island off the coast of San Francisco. At least one person died and 16 were rescued. A dog also died. Authorities say the vessel began to take on water and was turned over amid rough seas in the bay. Germany's Chancellor has warned against US interference in state elections in September. In the run-up to last year's federal elections, US Vice President J.D. Vance and businessman Elon Musk both openly supported the far-right Alternative for Germany party. Speaking in Berlin, Friedrich Merz said Germany and the US should not interfere in each other's polls.
4: I have always said that for our part, we do not interfere in American elections. We have always stuck to that. And conversely, I do not want the American government or government-affiliated institutions to interfere in German elections. And perhaps I should add that it is illegal to finance political parties in Germany from abroad.
1: That audio from the BBC. Turning to sport, Søren Verenskold has won stage 11 of the Tour de France. His time of 3 hours, 10 minutes and 6 seconds was the fastest stage in 113 editions of the Tour. Tadej Pogacar remains in the overall leader's yellow jersey.
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1: Good morning, I'm Laura Devoy. Iran's health ministry says a US missile hit areas near a hospital dedicated to cancer patients. The US Central Command says American forces launched two waves of strikes on Wednesday, which was the fifth consecutive day of American attacks. It says the US disabled a non-compliant vessel in the Arabian Gulf. The Federal Treasurer has directed Australia's corporate regulators to support growth and productivity following criticism overregulation was stifling investment. Jim Chalmers has updated the government's statements of expectations for the Australian Prudential Regulation Authority and the Australian Securities and Investments Commission. The statements issued this morning outline the government's expectations of how the regulators will carry out their functions. They were updated to place greater emphasis on not getting in the way of productivity and economic growth. A specialised physiotherapy program targeting migraines will be tested in clinical trials. Lewis Donaldson has more.
2: Senior physiotherapist and PhD candidate Peter Farmer has developed a combination of physiotherapy methods and at-home exercise strategies to improve neck mobility and function. Researchers from the University of Queensland are recruiting people aged between 18 and 65 who have a history of migraine and neck pain to take part in the trial. Participants will record symptoms with a daily diary and attend four weekly one-hour treatment sessions. An earlier study of the treatment found reduced migraine frequency in 8 out of 10 participants. Mr. Farmer says some people were able to prevent migraines when they felt one coming on by using the exercises.
1: New research shows one in three Australians underestimate the difference checking in on someone can make. Suicide prevention strategy Are You OK? Says many people want to help, but sometimes hold back because they're unsure it'll make a difference. 90% of people on the receiving end of an Are You OK? Conversation report feeling incredibly supported. Speaking to 2MCE, principal psychologist Rachel Clements says there's no right or wrong way to ask.
3: People often say, am I going to make it worse? Am I going to say the wrong thing? Am I going to ruin this relationship? And sometimes people believe that they actually need to be an expert. And that is one of the biggest misconceptions, is that we don't have to have the perfect words. We don't even have to be able to have all of the answers.
1: The latest round of peace talks between Israel and Lebanon have ended without a specific timeline for the withdrawal of Israeli troops. Both countries agreed to implement so-called pilot zones in southern Lebanon as part of a deal announced last month. The BBC's Hugo Bashega reports from Beirut.
4: The pilot zones are a crucial element of the agreement, the first step for the possible withdrawal of Israeli troops that occupy a strip of land in southern Lebanon. In those areas, there will be the disarmament of Hezbollah, the pullout of Israeli soldiers, and the deployment of the Lebanese military. There has been some frustration in Lebanon with what officials see as a delay by Israel in implementing this part of the deal. The feeling here is that there will be no significant change on the ground before the elections in Israel at the end of October.
1: Turning to sport, Argentina is through to the FIFA World Cup final after a 2-1 win over England. The score was nil all at half-time. England's Anthony Gordon scored the first goal in the 55th minute. Enzo Fernandez